Six, six, six, six, six, six, six, six, six, six, six, six, six, six, six, six, six, six, six, six, six, six, six, six, six, six, six, six, six, six, six, six, six, six, six, six, six, six, six, six, six, six, six, six, six, six, six, six, six, six, six, six, six, six, six, six, six, six, six, six, six, six, six, six, six, six, six, six, six, six, six, six, six, six, six, six, six, six, six, six, six, six, six, six, six, six, six, six, six, six, six, six, six, six, six, six, six, six, six, six, six, six, six, six, six, six, six, six, six, six, six, six, six, six, six, six, six, six, six, six, six, six, six, six, six, six, six, six, six, six, six, six, six, six, six, six, six, six, six, six, six, six, six, six, six, six, six, six, six, six, six, six, six, six, six, six, six, six, six, six, six, six, six, six, six, six, six, six, six, six, six, six, six, six, six, six, six, six, six, six, six, six, six, six, six, six, six, six, six

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4: Good evening. How are you doing? I am Tara Rez, and I'm delighted and looking forward to spending the next hour with you.

Well, that is the amazing, beautiful voice of Chrissie Hynde, and that was Promise of Love. And basically, tonight I've actually come round to visit my old bandmate Andy, and yeah, we're making this show with him, and it's funny, we were listening to some Bowie earlier from last week's show, and he mentioned that he loves Bowie, but he likes Iggy more. So therefore, the next song I'm going to play and dedicate to Andy is a song called The News for Andy by Iggy Pop.

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2: That was the legendary Cramps with The Way I Walk, and obviously Joy Division and Transmission for Andy. And so I'm just hanging out with Andy. We've been in a band together since 1998, would you believe? First in a band called Twisted Corporation, and then we did OG1, and then we did The Jewel. And when we were The Jewel, we actually lived in Brighton, didn't we, Andy? We're doing this club called Orion's Gate. So Brighton is definitely The Jewel's stomping ground. But recently I was playing this song, and this one is off our last official album, Waging War. And this one is called Under the Thumb. Pretty cool tune.

beautiful bit of music there from The Cure, and To Wish Impossible Things. Well, you know, bit of a crazy world at the moment, isn't it? So we probably are wishing some impossible things at the moment, but let's hope they're possible. Let's have Conquer the World by Cyanide Pills.

Stamp It Out by The Meths, a band that have, two-piece band that have just taken the world by storm. Really great to see. And this next one is a band that one of my favourite people, Kathleen Riott, is raving about, and this is

This is End Times Sounds by Andrew Weatherall, and yeah, just absolutely love that tune. And obviously Andrew Weatherall, deeply missed, RIP. Very inspiring musician he is. And if you've just tuned in, you're actually listening to the Tara Rez Show on Radio Reverb. And yeah, we're here for the hour, 8 p.m. till 9 p.m. every Monday. And if you've got any news or views you want to share, please, and new releases or anything you want me to know about, just send all your info to Radio Reverb, and yeah, it will come to me.

Welcome to the Sound Laboratory. Starting with a track from Ulrich Treuer from the mini album Knock. That's N-O-K. This is Knock 6.

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Dave Allen, Pete Dixon, and Ian Paxson with the track A13, B14, C16 from the Safe House Lockdown Sessions album. It's really a kind of triple album. Find it on Bandcamp. Preceding this, Two Tales of the Pilot from Radio Free Clear Light, from the album Joyful Noise, Volume 3, Image of the Invisible Unknown on Black Note Music, came out way back in 2015. Coming up in a moment, a track from Lance Neptune entitled White Eclipse, from the Animal Eclipse EP on Magic Wire. Also came back several years ago.

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Various artists using

This track is Sophie with L, taken from the album Product, came out in 2015 on the Numbers label. Yes, sir, you probably realise by now that 2015 is our archive year for this show. Coming up in a moment, Arashi Moon, Illusory Systems of Broadcast, from another album that came out in 2015, Heterodyne. That was on the Type label. I've been Clive Krask. You've been listening to The Sound Laboratory on Radio Reverb. Be seeing you.

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Hello there, welcome along to this week's episode of Soulshine. It's Mick Fuller returning to the airwaves with another unmixed collection of magnificent music to play for you. We kicked off today's show with the Can You Feel It remix of Deep Blue from Keiko Martinez. And of course, it goes without saying that I've got heaps more remarkable tunage coming your way. So let's move along with this one. It's the anthemic jazz and groove remix of At Night from Shakedown.

I must say a huge thank you to all of the amazing people who took the time to contact us over the last 7 days. We love to hear from you, so please keep your messages, comments and shout-outs coming in. How to get hold of us coming up later on in the show. We continue with this one. It's Defunct Junkies and Disco Galactics with Holding On.

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tortured souls arise. But oh, the clay is vile beneath our feet, and long the mile. But let the world think otherwise. We wear the mask, a dance that's walked, a song but spoke. I laughed so hard, I almost choked. I'm too proud to bend and too poor to break. So, I laughed until my stomach ached. My folks can make me slip my side. I laughed so hard, I nearly died. The tales they tell sound just like lies.

All right, then. If you like what you hear, you can now support the Soulshine Journey by buying us a coffee to keep the music flowing and the spirit of Soulshine alive. 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

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This is the Soulshine Soulful Dance Session with Mick Fuller.

Sunshine Vibes. Cool House Flavors. Seaside Grooves. This is Soulshine.

9 with Crazy Love from Arturo Machiavelli featuring the lovely Lee Wilson on vocal. Mick Fuller still here. I've got more of those smooth grooves, Balearic beats and good vibes coming your way. So let's continue with this one. It's a classic. It's Don Carlos and I'm Still Here.

Okay, then we must mention our favourite listener on today's show. So hello to Talia Pepper. Thank you for listening to Soulshine, and we hope you are enjoying the music. Let's continue with this one from Milton Jackson and Brian Cage featuring John Dixon. It's The Shine.

Smooth grooves, Balearic beats, good vibes. This is the Soulshine Soulful Dance Session with Mick Fuller.

Once again, I've got to say thank you very much to everyone who took the time to contact us recently. We love to hear from you. If you'd like to get a shout out for yourself or a friend, or to make any comments about the show, simply visit our website and go to the Contact Us page, where you can send us an email, or you could always join our Radio Soulshine Facebook group and leave a message there. 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

I'm sorry to say we are running out of time. So as we head towards the finish of the show, I want to say thank you very much for keeping me company for this week's episode of Soulshine. I do hope you like my musical mixture today and can join me again next week when I will be back with another top quality collection of smooth grooves, Balearic beats and good vibes. So in the meantime, please keep healthy and happy, stay safe and take care of yourself. Goodbye.

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1: 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A fish with legs. What could be weirder than that? A show that plays funk, hip-hop, breakbeats, rock, and indie. Eclectic Chair. That's weird.
2: Hello and welcome to the Eclectic Chair. I'm DJ Lamp and you're listening to Radio Reverb 97.2 FM. How are you doing out there? Well, on tonight's show I will be celebrating 20 years of the Great Escape Festival, which took place all over Brighton between the 13th and 16th of May. And the bands were mainly young, the crowd was mainly old, and the weather was, as one of the American bands said, very confusing. But it was fantastic. It was a really good time, and I discovered lots and lots of bands that I was not aware of. So we kick off with my review on the Wednesday night, and a band that I've been wanting to see for a while. I played them on the show, and but never seen them live. So they were playing at Concord 2 on the Wednesday evening. So this, and very good they were too. This is Winter Gardens.

kicking off my great escape this year with some local music. That's Winter Gardens and Anthropocene. And the queues at the beach stage were getting quite big, so instead of sticking around to see the next band, I rushed down to the deep end, which was the stage out on the beach, and caught Montreal-based Rhythm Ribbon Skirt.

That was Ribbon Skirt and Cellophane, and I was not aware of the band before, but thought they were absolutely excellent. And then it was, the band that it seemed like the entire festival wanted to see, because the tent was quite big, but it was absolutely rammed. It was time for Angine de Poitrine, who seemed to have come from nowhere in the last couple of months, and everyone is raving about them. And I thought it was going to be a case of the Emperor's New Clothes, but no, they were absolutely fantastic. They look like they come from Button Moon, but they sound, like this.

It's the Eclectic Chair. I'm DJ Lamp, and it's Radio Reverb 97.2 FM. And that was Angine de Poitrine and Labarek. And that topped off my first day at the Great Escape. But I was out back out the next day, nice and early. And I always like, there's two things I always like to check out at the Great Escape, and that's the Australian showcase and the Canadian showcase. And more on the Canadians later on. But I went down to the Comedia for Sounds Australia Presents and caught Melbourne band Mudrat.

They were very angry for first thing in the morning. That's Mudrat and Year of the Rat. And next up was from Adelaide. It couldn't have been more of a contrast. This is Any Young Mechanic and Captain and Compass.

That's Any Young Mechanic and Captain and Compass. And to top off the Australian afternoon at the Comedia was an artist that I've been playing on the show for a while, Big Wet, and she was absolutely fantastic, really outrageous, and yeah, a lot of fun. So this is Hold Up Your Body.

That's Big Wet and Hold Up Your Body. And from there, I hot-footed it over to the Green Door store and caught the last band in the Canada showcase for that day. From Toronto, this is Featurette.

That's Featurette and Unluckiest, and they were fantastic. And you're listening to The Eclectic Chair. I'm DJ Lamp, and it's Radio Reverb 97.2 FM. And this week, I'm reviewing this year's Great Escape Festival, which took place a couple of weeks ago, right here in Brighton. 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And after that, I went to the Secret Comedy Club, which I've never been to before, but nice little venue, and caught this Welsh band. This is Chroma.

That's Cromer and Lifehack. And after them was Jake Shillingford doing an acoustic, who's also better known as My Life Story, and he was doing an acoustic set. And it was always great to see Jake. He's always highly entertaining and good songs to boot. And this is a song that he did for this show back in 2020 for the Reverbathon.

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1: Oh, thank you.
2: Excellent. That's my life story, a.k.a. Jake Shillingford, and You Can't Uneat the Apple. And that's a song that he did at his acoustic set at The Great Escape, and really good. And then I'm back to the Commedia, and one of the biggest surprises of the weekend. I'd walked in on George's brother Wallace, who was old school soul and absolutely fantastic. What a voice he has on him. Yeah, one of my favourites at the weekend.

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I'm DJ Lamp, and it's Radio Reverb 97.2 FM. And that's, I'm reviewing this year's Great Escape Festival and playing some of the bands that I saw there. And next up was A Thousand Rabbits from London. And, yeah, thought they were absolutely fascinating. Quite unique. And, so this is Rubik's Cube.

That's a thousand rabbits and Rubik's Cube. And to finish off the night, I was absolutely shattered by then, is a band from Limerick who I wanted to see in the afternoon at the Prince Albert, but the queue was literally round the building. This is Theatre and the Fall.

That's Theatre and the Fall. And Friday started off at Dust, another venue that I haven't been to since it's, well, not since it's been called Dust. And again, a good venue. It's, well, basically just a long room with a stage at the end, which is all you need. And it was the BIM Showcase. And first up from Manchester was Mira Moore.

That's Mira Moore. And then there was from London, Esme, who I think is going to go on to for great things. I really enjoyed the set. And yeah, I thought it was brilliant. And this is from her EP, which is out very soon. This is Club Politics.

That's a duo from Berlin and Finland. Fika is my name, and they were joined by Ian GX, and that was Too Much Noise, and before that was Esme and Club Politics. So from Dust went to Chalk, and a few bands there. First one from LA, Jaw Dropped.

That was Jaw Dropped on Monday. And next one was Rosa Walton, who's one half of Let's Eat Grandma. And I had to go and see her because I discovered Let's Eat Grandma at the Great Escape about, 10 or 12 years ago. And she's gone solo, and this is Sorry Anyway.

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1: Utterly charming. That was Rosa Walton and Sorry Anyway. And now another band from LA, Rocket. And this is Act Like Your Title.

That's Rocket and Acts Like Your Title. And the singer stroke bassist reminded me of a young Susie Quattro. Had the same haircut and everything. But from there, I went down to Concord 2 for a band that I'd seen the name around, but hadn't actually heard any of their stuff. Working Men's Club from Yorkshire. And to be honest, I've listened to stuff afterwards, and they're a lot harder. And I much preferred them live, actually. Because it was just a relentless analogue synth. And I met Reverb's Paul Wilson down there. And yeah, he agreed that they were absolutely fantastic. So this is Working Men's Club and Valleys.

0: Excellent. That's the OGBMs and Liar. And next up was QO52, who was, I suppose you call them Indigenous Peoples of Canada. And he was immensely likable. Had a little band with him. And this is Space Invaders.
1: Layer number one.

From Quebec, that is QO52 and Space Invaders. And next was from Saskatoon, was Bitterfly, and somebody described them as Paramore Plus. And yeah, couldn't disagree with that.

It's the Eclectic Charm, DJ Lamp, and it's Radio Reverb 97.2 FM, and that was Bitterfly and Host Club. And next up, it was Bonnie Trash, who had the most intense, fantastically starey singer this side of Johnny Rotten. This is Hellmouth.

Yeah, really enjoyed them. That was Bonnie Trash and Hellmouth. And to finish up the Canada Showcase for the weekend was producer Clement Leduc from Montreal, who also goes by the name of Hologram.

That was Hologram and Transatlantic. And then I went over to Patton's to catch London band Holy Bones. And I hadn't heard anything from them. I kind of recognised the name, but people were saying that they were worth checking out. And another of my favourite bands of the weekend. I thought they were absolutely fantastic. But another one, if I'd have heard them on record first, I might have dismissed them as Streets copyists, but after seeing them live, there's far more to them than that. That's fun. They were absolutely brilliant. This is Holy Bones, and These Are the Rooms.

It's hot on the roof tonight. I'm not sure where this sits anymore. I got a builder's in my hand, and far across the city, somebody's raving. Remember the tracks through Europe, lightning bass lines over Newcastle. I could go for days and days with you, sweat in buckets, and find peace in a chip shop window.

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sat with me on the curbside 5,000 years ago, our little island in a stream of people, and we smiled. These days we're someplace else, commuting from out of town. But I feel it. I still feel it. The knot in my shoulder. The brilliant crush. These are the floors, the concrete walls. These are the bastards on the doors. These are the stories by the heaters.

That's fantastic. Holy Bones, and These Are the Rooms. And then it was to the Volks for a Belgian band, which I played on the show before, Cobra the Impaler. And it was good to have rock bands back at the Volks. I think it's a really good venue for them. And yeah, they played a blinder. It was really nice to catch something really, really heavy at that time of the day. Kind of woke me up a bit. Anyway, this is Cobra the Impaler and The Message.

0: You're listening to The Eclectic Chair. I'm DJ Lamp, and it's Radio Reverb 97.2 FM. Thank you very much for tuning in. I'm coming to the end of my review of this year's Great Escape Festival, which took place all over Brighton between the 13th and 16th of May. And from the Volks, I went down to Quarters, which used to be the Arch, and I haven't been in there since they've changed it. And it hasn't changed a lot, but it did seem better. And there was a Bella Union record showcase down there, and I caught Montreal's Patch.
1: And instead of being edited into the music, it tells you exactly.

0: That was Patch, P-A-T-C-H-E, and Dupre's Paradise. And then I went to Fabrica, which, again, a venue which I've never been to before, to see a band that I've been playing a lot on the show from Hull. They are The Fruit. And, yeah, it was a really nice nice end to the weekend. They were really nice guys. And, yeah, they sounded great.
1: One, two, and a bibbly bobbly boo. Hey!

0: That's The Fruit and I Don't Know Why, and that ended my Great Escape Festival for 2026. It was the 20th year, and long may it continue for another 20 years. It was, fantastic. I had a great time, saw some fantastic bands. But I've been DJ Lamp. I will see you same place, same time, same place next week on Radio Reverb 97.2 FM. So have a fantastic week.
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1: Now, it's really, really sad that the Brighton Festival is coming to an end, but there is stacks and stacks of stuff to do this weekend. And if you love free outdoor events, and let's face it, who doesn't? Because we are a bunch of meanies here in Brighton. Head down to Black Rock this weekend. Without Walls is a collection of performances for all ages, which is now a regular fixture in the Brighton Festival. It takes in dance, music, acrobatics, street theatre and more. I spoke with Without Walls' Ralph Kennedy to find out what the idea is behind it.
3: We are motivated and committed to creating exceptional cultural experiences for everybody, regardless of their background, heritage, status. We do that by putting performances outside the places where people live and work. We think that democratizes access to culture, to creative experiences. If you think about traditional arts venues, theatres, galleries, sometimes people might be hesitant to go into those places. They might not see themselves in those places. So we believe by putting the work outside, on the street, we can change that and everybody can enjoy art and culture.
1: What are your selection criteria for the artists who get involved in Without Walls?
3: So we will support work of different art forms, circus, dance, street theatre, installation, puppetry, clowning. So there's quite a lot of different ways in which people make outdoor work these days. But the only thing all of those companies must have is a commitment to send the work free of charge, and a commitment to making sure it's accessible to all sorts of audiences, to nice audiences. As long as they're doing that, it doesn't matter what the art form is, we will support them.
1: Looks like a very international lineup.
3: We actually, in Without Walls, support artists who are based anywhere in the UK. They can have international collaborators, and outdoor arts is something which is really international. It's very, very popular in France, in Spain, and across Europe, and further afield. So the artists we work with are always looking at international work and collaborating internationally, but they have to be based here in the UK. This year in our programme and at Brighton Festival, there are 9 shows in total. They're being performed over 2 weekends. The first weekend is taking place in Mulscombe. So it's quite a new place for the festival to take the work to. That's slightly outside, I know, the centre of Brighton, where the outdoor work often takes place. We've got some shows taking place at Black Rock, which is near the marina. So somewhere slightly more traditional for us, where we expect a great audience. So really different places. But I think that speaks to what we want to do with outdoor work, making sure that everybody can see it. It's for everybody. And we put it in communities and we can put it in town centres. And as I say, it's a way free to access and something for everybody to see.
1: So I went up to Mulscombe last weekend and I was blown away by it. So if you're listening to the shows earlier in the week, I interviewed some of the people performing up there and really thoroughly enjoyed it. And it was such a great atmosphere and the weather held for them as well, which is great. It looks like this weekend is going to be absolutely scorchy. There's already a lot of people wandering around looking like lobsters in Brighton today, caught out. So make sure if you do go up there, you take your sunblock with you. So Without Walls, Ralph Kennedy. And there are 4 groups then doing multiple performances across the weekend at Black Rock this weekend. Kismet Walla, that's a 2-person street theatre puppet show capturing the bustling atmosphere of South Asian market streets. Talawa with Fragments of Us, a street performance by a group of young black men. Stick and Stone addressing climate breakdown through idiocy and play. And another climate-themed work, physical performance in Holy Dirt. And they'll run between 11 a.m. and 5 p.m. this Saturday and Sunday at Black Rock. And they're free. Did I mention that before? And you'll find the exact timings and details at brightonfestival.org.
2: As we heard, Talawa Theatre are part of this weekend's performances at Black Rock. What does it feel like to be a black man or boy in Britain today? To carry joy, struggle and memory all at once? Talawa Theatre Company's outdoor show Fragments of Us sets out to answer that question through physical movement, spoken word and music. It's part of Tallawah's 40th anniversary year, which has spent four decades championing black British voices on stage. Callum French spoke to Wada Sinada from the company about what it means to bring these stories outdoors into public space and directly to audiences who might never have sought them out.
0: I worked in collaboration with Rhys Dennis and Sonia Hughes to create a show called Fragments of Us, which is like a bit of a mixed, multidisciplinary kind of showing that fuses a lot of things from like movement, dance, drama, spoken word, and kind of brings it all together. And we've got this 45 minute pieces, depending on the day.
4: Fragments of Us is described as like an outdoor performance that invites the audience to stumble upon a sort of tapestry of personal narratives. How did you decide that the outdoor interactive format was right for this particular story?
0: I think the nature of it being tailored to an outdoor show was kind of a situation that was given to us. But I think that being the case, we decided to try to think about how we can make an outdoor experience engaging in a rich kind of way. So I think that's when we were like, well, what else can we do that's slightly different? And that's when we wanted to try to implement a bit more of an immersive element to the show, as well as the opportunity for audience interaction and for elements of the show to still feel quite personal. Which, you know, I think for those that see the show, there's a lot of things that can kind of happen one-to-one, and depending on where you are and who you come across, there are things that might go missed by the majority of the audiences that are there.
4: Each cast member brings their own personal experience to the show. How much of what the audience sees is scripted, and how much of that comes from the individuals themselves that are taking part?
0: I don't know if the answer is so black and white. I think a lot of it is quite improv. Then some of it is completely written and rehearsed and recited in that way. But a lot of it was doing a lot of work in the room with the cast members to work on specific topics or specific narratives that do come up in the show that we then kind of like, I guess, fine-tuned and found parameters around. So it's like making sure that there are anchors in the script for them to arrive to, but how they go there sometimes is entirely up to them. One, depending on the day, depending on where they're at, but also depending on how they are received in each space will have an effect on how they might need to pivot as well. So I think it was important to kind of allow for some space for flexibility for them to kind of make it their own and to also keep it fresh for themselves every single time so that they're not rinsing and repeating the same thing.
4: Yeah, and I guess having that sort of creative improvisational aspect to it, like you say, keeps it fresh, but also lets the performers choose how they want to react to things each performance, right?
0: Yeah, absolutely. And yeah, and even for like for anybody who's seen it more than once, or even for the, like the cast members themselves, it's also an opportunity to find new things all the time. And even in rehearsals, kind of watching back the run-throughs all the time, you never know what you're going to kind of be met with in certain points of the show. And there's something quite exciting about that. I think even just for them having to take it on the road and, like I said, just do it constantly.
4: Fragments of Us centre specifically on black men and boys. Why was it important to put that experience front and center, certainly in like a public outdoor space?
0: I think there's a few things. I think it's just, it's the reality is that's who our cast is and what our cast is made up of. So it was important to take that and run with it in a very honest and authentic way. Secondly, I think a lot of the material and the building of the show has been such a joint collaborative effort between like the lead artist, but then also like the cast members themselves. So I think just in the nature of how we were working in the room, a lot of themselves come out and have bled into the work. Secondly, I think because it is outdoor space, and for anybody who sees the show later on, we have repurposed a lot of outdoor material. So there are like crowd barriers or like scaffolding that we've repurposed and kind of made into a sculpture that becomes their set. And I think it was important to reclaim space and to allow like these young black men to reclaim space outdoors in a kind of way that we're not really used to seeing. And kind of keeping it, I don't want to say like hide because the show does kind of ebb and flow, but playful. It's definitely a playful show. It was important to center that and to magnify that, I think.
4: 2026 also marks Tallawah's 40th anniversary. What does it mean for you to be bringing like this particular show to outdoor festivals in such a milestone year?
0: Yeah, I think I'm honoured to be involved in 40 years of Tallawah's. You know, I haven't been working that long, so it's like I'm honoured to have been considered or to be included in anything that kind of wraps around this 40-year celebration of what is a really important theatre company in Britain. the first black theatre company in Britain, and they're still going quite strong. And they've also been a supporter of mine for many, many years over the years. And I actually think I got some of the earlier opportunities that I kind of had in my career was due to Talawa and their kind of belief in me. Yeah, they've always shown up for me. So it's nice to show up for them in this way to celebrate their 40 years and to contribute some original work to their repertoire as well. And I'm excited to see what continues to unfold with this journey and this show and Talawa and this relationship. It feels like a natural progression and evolution to, one, my access to them as a company, and two, the opportunities that they're giving young creatives and people like myself.
2: 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Timings and details at brightonfestival.org.
1: And I'm definitely looking forward to heading down there because I think it sounds great. I like this idea of them picking up bits of garbage and making sculptures out of it. So picking up old bits of railing and stuff like that. So really looking forward to what they do down there. And three other performances taking place as well. So they take place at staggered times. So all the performers will be doing more than one performance. So it's between 11 and 5 tomorrow. So yeah, brightonfestival.org is the place to go. And I mentioned I went up to Morecambe last weekend for Without Walls. One of the performers that did a high energy spoken word storytelling hip hop rap dance show was Cobby Taylor. So this is his track Unconditional Love. It's the Kevlar Cat remix.

about I'm born a musician and there's nothing I can do apart from music. So I keep going, you know, music does not stop. Music changes and I change the form of music. Last time it was Alive, this time it's Afro, you know, and I don't know where we're going next.

0: Nigel Cobby-Taylor there performed as part of Without Walls in Mallscombe last weekend. 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
3: Brighton Festival 2026 closes this weekend, but there's still plenty to enjoy. Brighton Dome Corn Exchange is transformed into the Wild West for Dark Noon, an absurdist, satirical and immersive take on the US frontier era and the legacy of European colonialism. That's tonight through Sunday. The Theatre Royal hosts the revival of Emma Rice Company's acclaimed Mallory Towers adaptation, bursting with hijinks, high drama and live music. It's nostalgia with a contemporary twist tonight and Saturday. In dance, the celebrated Akram Khan Company present their final touring production, Fikra, Night of Remembering, at Brighton Dome Concert Hall. An all-female cast of dancers imagine an annual gathering of tribal women to honour those who came before them through ceremony and shared remembrance. That's Saturday and Sunday at the Dome. It's your last chance to see leading circus company No Fit State's Carnation, a large-scale, high-energy spectacle that blends circus, live music and cinematic imagery at the Big Top at Blackrock through to Monday. The Festival of Ideas is a series of conversations and creative workshops in association with the University of Sussex this weekend. More about that later in the programme. And tonight, comedian and writer Leila Navabi performs Replay, a bold, joyful one-person show that blends personal storytelling, original songs and stand-up comedy to explore fertility, ambition, queer family-making and bodily autonomy.
0: Now, I cannot recommend highly enough Carnation at Blackrock, so it goes through till Monday. If you get a chance to see that, it is an absolutely stonking show. Very, very entertaining. 2 hours of pure escapism. So Carnation at Blackrock. So if you're heading down to Blackrock and you're going to go to Without Walls, and if you could try and blag yourself a ticket to that as well, then I highly, highly, highly recommend it. I also recommend this one. We Are Warriors is a sound and light installation under Brighton Station in the Cab Run. That's an old tunnel from Trafalgar Street. Normally close to the public, where horse-drawn carriages would take passengers to the station. We Are Warriors started life in Bristol as a project to capture the voices of women, girls, trans femme and non-binary people in response to being silenced and not having their voices heard, and each light in it represents one of those. I went to the Cab Run to meet its creator.
4: I'm Helen Cole, I'm the director of We Are Warriors, that's in Cabaret Tunnel, where we're standing right now.
0: What was the starting point, the big idea behind We Are Warriors?
4: The original thought was, in our home city of Bristol, there was this massive increase in gender violence and the city feeling really unsafe at night. So there were so many places that felt like no-go zones at night. And so we wanted to make those places safe somehow. So how do we do that? And then at the same time, it was the centenary of women's suffrage in 2018, so 100 years since the first women in the UK got the right to vote. So we wanted to mark that too, thinking about what it must have been like to not have your voice being heard, to being

0: to make a sound piece.
1: So we are under Brighton Station,
0: yeah,
1: in the cab run, and in the background it's like an ethereal choir. It's like a chorus, and there are little bits of spoken text that pop through as well.
0: Yeah. We had this idea of going into the darkest spaces, the spaces where it may not feel that safe to be. And so we wanted to work with the women's voices to make them call you in, to make them counter that feeling of fear as you walk into a dark space. They are quite choral, but at times they also pull apart. So they're also angry. At times they're frustrated. They're fighting. They're still fighting to be heard. So you've got all of that range of emotion going on. And Cab Road Tunnel is just this incredible sight.
1: So we are under Brighton Station. It's a hidden area. Occasionally there are art exhibitions and installations on, but usually closed off to the public. And it's this long Victorian tunnel. And from time to time you can hear the trains going over your head. And I'm looking up through the cracks and people walking on the boards above us. It's a very, very atmospheric and quite a spooky place.
0: Yeah, it's got these big double doors at the end, right in the heart of Brighton, so, you know, right opposite the Prince Albert pub. You walk through these doors, you've got no idea what you're going to find, and it is the original road that would have taken the horse-drawn hackney carriages right up to the front of the original Brighton station when they built it. So, you know, you do feel like you're walking back into time, and it's properly dark down here, like, you know, one of the darkest darks you can find. So every now and then the trains comes into the installation. So we've just found the darkest bit of the tunnel and we filled it with the voices. But the other part of the work is about bringing light into darkness.
1: There are lights dotted everywhere.
0: Yeah.
1: So it's like a constellation of lights in there. What are you asking people to do?
0: So when they come in, we give them an invitation to make a tiny light, which is really simple. It's just a little LED attached to a battery. And think about someone in their life whose voice has been silenced, who may have been lost, or someone just they want to pay tribute to that's important to them. And you're just invited to place the light representing that person in the constellation with the voices. We've currently got probably about 1,500 tiny lights, but as we keep the run going, the people of Brighton will slowly populate it further. So we could end up with 5,000 or 6,000 lights by the end. So we genuinely are bringing this idea of these incredible people represented by each light into this space to fill it with light and with the sound of people's voices.
1: That's Helen Cole at We Are Warriors. And the entrance to that is, as we heard, in Trafalgar Street, opposite the Albert, just past the Toy Museum. And it's a place that you can walk past and not necessarily realise anything is going on there. And I think it's an absolutely fantastic installation. So when I went, they had lights, like Helen said, about 1,500 lights. And I think I'm going to have to go back and see if they've hit their 5,000 lights. So you can do the light yourself. You get given a little LED light and a battery, and you just stick it where you want to stick it. So there's lights right across the floor and lights right up the walls as well. And it's really, really atmospheric. Some people staying in there, just kind of, you know, having a walk around and leaving. Some people sitting down on benches and chairs and just taking in the atmosphere of it. But terrific. So We Are Warriors. Entrance in Trafalgar Street. They asked for a £4 suggested donation. And it's open till Sunday. And all information is at brightonfestival.org. 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This is Aldous Harding, and her track is Coats.

0: Aldous Harding with Coates. She's at the Dome on Monday. 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
1: Now, Brighton Table Tennis Club is much more than an ordinary sports club. They work with a wide range of people of all ages and abilities from the local community, providing not only a healthy activity, but a chance to socialise and to make new friends. A few years ago, they set a world record right here in Brighton Open Market, where we are right now, for the number of people playing table tennis. Now, their record was cruelly taken by someone else, but now they're aiming to reclaim their crown at an event at the Corn Exchange on Monday. I spoke with Brighton Table Tennis's Table Tennis Club's Tim Holton to find out more about what they do.
2: We started nearly 20 years ago for young people that wouldn't necessarily get the same access to opportunities that, you know, belonging to a sports club is expensive, or it can be. Over the years, we've just added different groups of people to that. So adults with learning disabilities, asylum seekers and refugees, children in care, doing sessions in prisons. So yeah, it's like table tennis for everyone, but with a focus on social value and giving opportunities to people that wouldn't normally be able to afford them.
1: You took a team to the Paralympics.
2: We did. Well, Great Britain did, but two of our players were there in Paris. Will Bailey's played in 5 Paralympics now, and he's coaching here. He's amazing. And Bly was 14 at the time. She's now 15. She is the youngest ever Paralympic table tennis medalist, and she's going to have a big feature in next year's Guinness Book of Records.
1: Oh, wow.
2: So amazing, really. Amazing achievement. Bly's a star.
1: You are going to be doing a record-breaking attempt. What's that going to entail?
2: So we need people to come. They want to take part in the mass participation world record, 2:00. And then there's going to be a sort of sign-in period and opportunity for everyone to play. We're going to have like 30 tables in there. And then at 3, we'll stop everyone. And then there'll be a coach at one end of a table. And then we need a queue of people at the other end. And the world record currently is 132 consecutive opponents in a rally. So we want to sign in like 150, 160 people. But we did it in the open market. We broke this record when we broke it, maybe 2022. It's since been broken in Belfast and Germany. And now we're going to do it in the Corn Exchange, hopefully.
1: You need to get your crown back, don't you?
2: Yeah, that's the main record. That's the kind of mass participation record. And then there's individual records that everyone can have an attempt at, which is how many times you can hit a ball against the wall in 30 seconds, which is quite a lot. I think it's like 150. So you have to be really, really fast. But it's going to be a great day. Very exciting. Such a beautiful venue. You know, we're so grateful to the festival. This is the 3rd year that they've let us do this.
1: So do people need to be good at table tennis to do this? It probably helps, doesn't it?
2: No, the whole point is that it's free. It's 2 till 7. Just been donated over 700 pies from Higgity, which we're going to be serving on a donations basis. David Trigley's going to be there, who loves the club and he's involved with the festival, and he's done us our new logo. So the first use of our new logo from David Trigley, we're having it screen printed onto 250 of these London Marathon tops from last year. They're really nice tops. So we're upcycling 250 of these tracksuit tops with David Trigley's logo on. We're going to have those for sale on Monday. So yeah, it's just so exciting. We can't believe that it's happening again. It feels like a bit of a dream. So we're just going to move all the tables that we can get hold of from 2 venues and think money and a few more. And then there's going to be really a DJ all afternoon and just a great day, really.
1: Brighton Table Tennis Club's Tim Holton. And their world record bid is on Monday at the Corn Exchange. Opens at 2:00. If you want to play, or you can just come down and spectate. And if you want to know more about what they do, or even maybe take up table tennis yourself, head to brightontabletennisclub.com.
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1: So looking ahead to next week now, and Breaking Convention is an annual event that comes hot on the heels of the Brighton Festival. It's a high-energy, groundbreaking festival of hip-hop and breakdance from around the world. It's on Wednesday at the Dome, featuring female trio Femme Fatale, Ill Abilities, that's an all-star street crew of differently abled b-boys, alongside local talent from Street Funk, Street Symphony, Project Female, Visual Poets and Thread Temple. There's also a performance of Trap Lord, which challenges racial stereotypes of black men, as well as DJs, graffiti artists, freestyle dance sessions, and apparently even more. I spoke with one of the performers, Ill Abilities Rado, to find out more about his career and why dance is such a vital form of expression.
3: So my name is Rado, is my stage name. My real name is Redouane Aitchiet. I'm from the Netherlands. I'm a dancer, also more than that, speaker, presenter, choreographer, and I'm very happy to be part of the UK Breaking Convention Tour.
1: Redo, what was your life like growing up?
3: I grew up in a small village. It's called Gissenburg, close by Rotterdam. I grew up with my parents, mom and dad, and my sister. Life growing up was a bit challenging for me, as I was born with a physical difference. Without any medical explanation, I was born with a shorter right arm. My right leg is shorter, so I wear a prosthetic. I miss my right hip, and I miss some fingers on both of my hands. So, growing up, I ended up in a medical treadmill, hospitals, rehabilitation centers. It was like finding my way through it. They want to give you all these medical equipments, like special this, special that. But all I wanted was just to feel like any other kid and just want to play and fall and like struggle and find my own way. For me, playing sports was a really nice activity for me because I like to be active. I just wanted to see what my own limits were instead of people just telling me like, oh, try this or try that. I just wanted to discover myself.
1: How did you discover then a passion for dance?
3: I was 14 years old. I was in high school. Like I heard music coming out of the corner and me and my friends, we went there and we saw a couple kids. They were older and they were like in a weird position upside down. And I saw things they did with their body that I never saw before. And I was mesmerized and I was like, what is this? And it was breakdancing. And I've never seen it before in my life. And I just had to try it. So me and a couple of my best friends, we just decided to do it and to just go on breaking classes in a community center close by.
1: Wow. Okay. So when you walked in though, what did people think? Did they believe that you were able to do it? Obviously you did, but were they doubtful?
3: I did, but I was also, not afraid, but like curious if I was able to do it because I didn't want to get the disappointment if it wasn't working because I enjoyed it so much watching. I just wanted to try it. And I remember just opening up the door. I walked in and I just saw like other kids, young adults, and they were like doing all these moves and like it looked so good. And then you get discouraged. And then luckily, like the dance teacher, it was two teachers. They come up to me and they say, because you are a bit different, I also see some advantage because with breaking, nobody has to dance or look the same. You have to find your own style, your own way of moving. And we're going to help you with that. So I come in there and instead of treating me differently, they tell me that I have some sort of superpower because I have already an advantage of just having to think differently. But then the hard part was, is just changing all these basics and just how can you reform things that are made on a body with two perfect legs and arms? How can you change the technique so it works with you? So that was a constant search. And luckily it was so welcoming, the community, the dance community, the hip hop community, that, whenever we were training, we were always training like a circle. And in the circle, everybody's equal and you help each other. It's like, try this, try that. Maybe you should put your arm here. Maybe you should balance here more. So it was kind of like a search on how to find movements the way that it was working for you.
1: What inspired you to join Ill Abilities?
3: Yeah, so Ill Abilities is an international all-star comprised of differently abled dancers, but they were really high-level dancers. They made their mark in the breakdancing community. So I had heard about them and see them in videos. When I was younger, I wanted to stay away a lot from people who also were differently. I just didn't want to be involved with it. And then I saw this group of dancers and it was not about their ill ability, but it was about the amazing moves they did and just the power that they had together that I was like, I think I have to meet them. I met them in Sweden and one dancer couldn't make it. And they asked me, do you want to replace this one dancer at the show? And I was like, okay, let's do it. So I was thinking to meet them, but I actually ended up doing the whole performance with them and it clicked so well. So since that time, I was part of it.
1: That is an amazing story. Redo, you've traveled the world with dance and indeed speaking. Do you think the younger you would have ever imagined that you'd be doing that now?
3: No, I always had a dream growing up that I want to see the world traveling, meet people. I could have never imagined, and also being on a stage or standing in a spotlight for me, that was growing up. And you have to imagine growing up and going to like hospitals and rehabilitations and hearing a lot of times that you cannot do something. And then years later, finding the courage, finding a community, finding the dance, finding your passion, and then doing the opposite and just standing in the spotlight. Yeah, that's something I'm super grateful for. And it's also something I tell that you decide wherever that spotlight is, right? Like nobody tells you that you cannot stand in a spotlight or you deserve a stage or whatever that stage or spotlight might be. You can search it yourself and create it.
1: You're going to be part of Breaking Convention in Brighton next week. Tell us what Breaking Convention's like. What's the atmosphere like? What's the vibe like?
3: Breaking Convention is a hip-hop dance festival that is like no other festival around, I have to say. Breaking Convention has an energy that is ongoing. So even when you step into the theater, maybe even outside of the theater, there's things going on. There's graffiti, there's dancing, there's DJ. So even before the show starts, there's already a community. And, you know, imagine being a young person or a kid and walking into there, and maybe you see the same reaction that I had when I saw dancing for the first time. And of course, it's Breaking Convention. So you see some things that also maybe conflict or like reflect on today's society, and it makes you think. And it's something that hip hop always did, and they bring it to the theater. And I think that is such an amazing combination that me myself, and I've been in a lot of theaters, I haven't seen anywhere else with Breaking Convention, and I'm happy to be part of it. Yes.
1: That's Ill Ability's Redo, and he's going to be performing as part of Breaking Convention this coming Wednesday. Two shows, afternoon and an evening show at Brighton Dome. You're listening to the Brighton Festival show on Radio Reverb. Peaches played at the Dome last week as a part of The Great Escape and also kind of billed as part of the festival as well, which gives me an excuse to play a track by her. So Peaches and Boys Wanna Be Her.

0: Peaches played last week at the Dome. I didn't go, but by all accounts, everyone who did go said it was pretty blooming stonking. So Peaches there, and boys wanna be her.
1: Radio Reverb, Brighton Festival.
2: A reminder that Without Walls, a series of free outdoor performances including street theatre, puppets, physical comedy and dance suitable for the whole family is back at Black Rock throughout Saturday and Sunday. Soft Machines, a public artwork made up of a series of gigantic forms on Hove Promenade, created by Brighton-based artist Ivan Morrison and long-term collaborator Heather Peake, continues across the closing weekend. Made from agricultural materials from the South Downs, the installation is a love letter to Brighton and the bodies that make a city. At Phoenix Art Space, immersive installation and soundscape, A Timeline of Infinite Skies, featuring patterned textiles on Brighton and Hove's hidden history shaped by slavery and exploring tensions between profit and protest, wealth and abolition. That runs through to the 28th of June. Klang House, two shows, Darkroom and Immersive, a multisensory installation held in complete darkness, and Last House on Earth. A performance that is part gig, part installation, part dream continues until Sunday. Methyl's studio theatre takeover on Saturday evening sees Brighton's The Methyl Space and South Asian classical music platform Zero Classical invite audiences to experience the rasa, or emotion, of South Asian classical art in a relaxed setting, seated on rugs and cushions around the stage for two intimate performances. And the Adelaide Salon is a multimedia visual art exhibition in the Founders Room at Brighton Dome, bringing together artists who are couples but working in different media. It's free entry with a festival ticket, and that runs through to Monday, open during performance times.
0: Now, obviously, last weekend of the Brighton Festival, but there is still stacks to do. The Festival of Ideas is a strand in association with the University of Sussex, which explores current issues such as AI and the impact on art, art and the environment, who gets to preserve queer histories, and a lot more. Making Meaning, a creative space for hysterectomy stories, is a creative workshop which brings together craft and conversation to open up a subject that's rarely discussed. Historian Jill Kirby has been taking a look into the archives at Mass Observation at the university. That's a project which was started in 1937 by anthropologists who wanted to capture, through diaries and writing, the ideas, thoughts and opinions of everyday people. Jill picks up the story.
3: I tend to focus on things to do with sort of health and well-being, and I'm currently writing a book about the history of menopause from a kind of cultural perspective, and that's what sparked the interest in hysterectomy. Because what I found when I was looking at the Mass Observation Archive and looking at testimony that had asked women about their sort of gynecological health, there was a surprisingly large amount of women talking about hysterectomies, and that made me wonder as to why. And also there were some kind of key themes coming through.
4: Okay. I mean, this is interesting because it does seem to be quite a taboo subject. There does seem to be a bit of shut up and get on with it. So I guess when you were looking through those historical archives, maybe this was women committing to paper thoughts that they couldn't share with anybody else.
3: Yeah, I mean, I think one of the joys of working with something like the Mass Observation Archive is that people tell the archive in their responses stuff that they probably wouldn't talk about. I'm always astonished by the level of disclosure, actually, in a lot of the diary entries and the directive responses that I've looked at. They say that, you know, I've never mentioned this, or we didn't talk about this. You know, oh, you've asked me about, what a strange question to ask about. One of the directives I looked at was about menopause in 2009. And, you know, there were responses saying, this is not a topic to be discussed. Full stop. That was it. That was their response. So I think things that are related to women's health, and particularly gynecological health, there has been a long history of, it's a woman's lot. A woman's lot is to suffer. Just put up with it. Don't complain. Don't talk about it. But there's also been a long history of women associating things like menopause and gynecological problems with shame and embarrassment. And therefore, the sort of taboo around it, to some extent, is self-imposed by women themselves, because, you know, with menopause, who wants to admit to being menopausal? If menopause is connected with getting older, losing your looks, putting weight on, all those sort of things that, in a kind of basic medical physical way, have been what represented menopause. It's nearly always been negative things rather than positive things. So who wants to admit to that? And I think that's one of the things that's interesting that's changed in the last sort of 10, 20 years. And hysterectomy is part of that story in that, again, it was just something that for some women, it was just a thing that you had done to you with often not much sort of choice or much information that was just accepted. If that's the solution to the problems I've had for 30 years with my periods, then fine. And I think one of the things that I was interested in that came out of the archival research was this sense that quite a few women talked about, my doctor told me to have a hysterectomy. My gynecologist said I needed to have a hysterectomy. There wasn't any sense of that being a discussion or even any form of negotiation. Now, there were one or two who said, and I told him no. So there were some women who kind of had agency and rejected it. And this is sort of, again, 2009. Looking back, a lot of them are talking about the 60s, 70s, 80s, 90s. But I think the majority were kind of, well, I was told that was the only answer to, you know, the terrible periods I had. And so, yeah, they took everything out.
4: Let's move on to your event then. You are using a creative workshop to explore life after hysterectomy. What are you going to be doing?
3: So the idea came from a session that I took part in a couple of years ago. I ran an event about menopause, which was part of the research that I've been doing. And we looked at using craftivism. So a kind of nice mixture of craft and activism. Because if you want people to talk about things that have previously been taboo or have been difficult to talk about, just putting somebody in a room and saying, right now, talk about your hysterectomy, is kind of weird and a bit cold. And who's going to do that? Whereas the experience of things like menopause cafes, and I would say maybe things like death cafes as well, the idea that you create a space in which you then give people other things to do helps those conversations to come about. So what we did when we did the menopause thing was we were reclaiming language around middle-aged menopausal women, cutting out bits of felt, making pennants with the words on. So mine said awesome harridan, because I was really keen to get harridan as a recovered word, because I quite like the idea of being a harridan. There were all sorts of other ones, crone, you know, I mean, you can imagine all the words. So what we thought was, okay, there aren't words around hysterectomy, so we're not going to recover words. But what we thought was doing a similar sort of craft exercise where you're just going to put into a little flag or a square a bit of felt or a bit of embroidery. We're going to have loads of scraps and bits and pieces to kind of reflect your experience and how you have felt about your hysterectomy. Or the idea being that in that focusing on doing something, it's cutting out and playing with stuff, basically, that enables people to more naturally have a conversation. And nobody has to talk if they don't want to. And what I will do at the beginning is offer some prompts based on what I found from the archive. And my colleague, Dr. Ali Ramsey, who also did her PhD research on menopause and made a film, she'll say a bit about that. What we heard in that research experience about hysterectomy, there are some kind of key themes. And so we'll mention those at the beginning to give people to either say, don't recognise that, that wasn't my experience at all, or, oh yes, that sounds exactly like what happened to me. So that there's a sort of little bit of a structure, but then it's down to just having a bit of a play with some crafting and seeing what conversations come out.
0: That's Dr. Jill Kirby talking about Making Meaning, a creative space for hysterectomy stories. That's Saturday at 2 p.m. at the Beach House down by Yellow Wave on the seafront. And everybody's welcome. Tickets and info at brightonfestival.org. Asian Dub Foundation did a live soundtrack to the film La En at the Dome. This is taken from their first album, Raffi's Revenge. This is ADF and Buzzin'. The shiny

0: Asian Dub Foundation there and Buzz In. They did the live soundtrack to film La En at the Dome. I saw them do it years and years ago, so it's great to have them back in Brighton doing that over the course of the 2026 Brighton Festival.
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2: 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Live instrumentation, field recordings, poems and cinematic footage invite us to connect with this world that we may not have known is ours to celebrate. 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Young artists, musicians and creatives gather to present their work across a series of youth-curated events at Brighton Dome Studio Theatre. On Sunday, Sussex Music Hub, lead organisation Create Music, presents Sounds Like Us, showcasing up-and-coming artistic and musical talent from across the region. A free visual art exhibition will feature photography, painting and multimedia work from young artists covering themes including identity, community, memory and nature. In the evening, performers aged 14 to 19 will take to the Studio Theatre stage for an evening of music, poetry and performance. On Monday night at Brighton Dome Concert Hall, New Zealand musician Aldous Harding closes Brighton Festival 2026 with the first date of her UK, European and North American tour. Drawing on influences such as Kate Bush, Scott Walker and Nico, Harding presents songs from her brand new fifth album, Train on the Island. The Brighton Festival spirit continues into next week as Breaking Convention, the high-energy hip-hop and breakdance show curated by dance legend Jonesy D, returns to Brighton Dome for two performances on the 27th of May. 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
0: Now, we're saying farewell to our look behind the scenes at the 2026 Brighton Festival. Thank you very much to all our guests over the last 3 weeks and to you for joining us and to co-presenters Alexa, Callum French and Sarah Lee. And I'll have to say, Alexa, a special thanks to you. This is your very first live radio presenting slot, isn't it?
3: Yeah, it's the first time.
0: You've done great. There's nothing like being thrown in at the deep end, is there?
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0: So I'm back in my regular slot on Radio Reverb Tuesday at 5 p.m. So from me, Melissa, and from Alexa, thanks very much for listening. And I have to say that one of my biggest festival highlights of this year was Patti Smith. So I'm going to play out with her. And she played this at Brighton Dome last week. So Patti Smith and Dancing Barefoot. Thank you very much for listening. Keep it locked to Radio Reverb and hopefully see you for another Brighton Festival show next year.

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0: A squid eating dough in a polyethylene bag is fast and bulbous. Got me?
1: I got you. 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

So, yeah, we got the Pete Jones Show on Radio Reverb Mondays 5 till 7. And we play pretty well all local music. 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Then we sling it up on Mixcloud and everyone is happy. The Facebook page is The Pete Jones Show. Message us there. Message us via Reverb. We don't care. That is The Pete Jones Show. Mondays 5 till 7. See you there, folks.

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Or, as I said before, you can have a listen again on the Radio Reverb website. So you never have to miss this show or any of your other favourites. 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

0: We opened the show with Tolerant Nation from this month's guest, Barbara. John from the band joins me now. So why did you choose Tolerant Nation to bring in today?
1: Well, firstly, thank you for having me. So Tolerant Nation was recorded, is probably, I would say, the best Barbara song on loads of different levels. The production is at its best, the lyrical content, the musicianship, probably all is because the song was recorded at Black Barn Studios, which is Paul Weller's studios. So yeah, we're kind of using amazing microphones and just getting the chance to spend a couple of days in that space. So I think that is the Barbara kind of calling card, as it were, Tolerant Nation. So yeah, that's why we picked to play it.
0: And the subject matter's interesting as well. I like the idea of the fact that, you know, yeah, we're really quite tolerant, perhaps over-tolerant.
1: Yeah, you know what? I have to say, that lyric, it's always challenging when me and Henry talk about each other's songs, because whilst everything is a collaboration musically, a lot of the time, lyrically, it will just either be written by me or it'll be written by Henry. When it's Henry's sort of lyric, which it is in the case of Tolerant Nation, I would say I have very little part in the lyric side of things. Henry helps me out with my lyrics, I have to say, but with Henry, he's very dogmatic, as we say, and he doesn't need any help lyrically. So I'd say Tolerant Nation is more of a Henry sort of lyric. I agree with the sentiment of the song entirely, yeah.
0: So you and Henry, who's your brother and your bandmate, you grew up in Brighton.
1: Yeah.
0: Which in itself is an unusual thing, because almost everyone you meet is from somewhere else. But what music was playing in the house when you were growing up?
1: So our dad used to actually run Subway Records in the 80s, which was down, but I think it was by the Clock Tower in Brighton. So Tony, our dad, has always had a massive vinyl collection. Saying that, it's not like he, you know, frog marched us into the living room and put on loads of these records. I think it's always been there, music. So whenever we would find out about, you know, some musical legend from yesteryear, you would ask my dad and you'd say, oh, do you know anything about this person? Because my dad was an old sort of punk, or he sort of would have a lot of short shrift for a lot of musicians that I love, like, you know, Jeff Lynne, ELO. Now, in his old age, he loves Jeff Lynne, you know, you can appreciate it. But Tony was always quite a good touch point, reference point for what was, you know, he was like a little musical historian. I think growing up, I mean, to be perfectly honest, I was right at the end of the radio CD kind of age, right? The sort of mid-noughties, early noughties. So, you know, when I was young, it was still on Sunday night, you would have dreaded school the next day, but you would have the chart show, the top 40 show, and you would, the only way you could hear a song by an artist you loved was if you had the CD, the single CD, or if you heard it on the top 40. And a lot of the time they would play only sort of a couple of, maybe not even a couple of minutes, like 30 seconds of the song, and you'd be like, oh no, like, I missed out on this sort of track. Yeah, funnily enough, a lot of the time it was Eminem and D12. His sort of rap outfit that was what me and Henry really liked when we were young. So not at all Barbary kind of stuff. But yeah, loads of different stuff when we were young, really. Beatles, obviously. Yeah, a lot of ELO. Me and Henry played violin and piano when we were quite young. So sort of we're playing a bit of classical stuff as well. So yeah, loads of bits and bobs. But nothing, not particularly like an amazingly rich education in music. Mostly just like Radio 1, right? Radio 1 and Radio 2 and CDs in the car. I mean, you absolutely, that was just the thing, right? Back in the day, you know, the amount of times you'd hear that first, like, Lily Allen album or whatever,
0: yeah,
1: becomes burnt into your brain, really.
0: So what was Tony's favourites then?
1: So Tony, you know what? So Tony loved, so he liked bands like The Damned. He went to see the Sex Pistols, I believe. He saw, you know, big Jam fan. So he saw the Jam in, like, I think it was right at the end of that. He didn't see them in Brighton, I don't think, or at their last gig, but he saw them very late on, which must have been surreal for him, because 40 years later, his kids are supporting Paul Weller.
0: Yeah.
1: I'm trying to think of other bands. I mean, you know what? Tony really likes a lot. Tony, I'll tell you what, he listens to Radio 6, he's a hip happening youngster. I am not up to date. Me and my brother are very much sort of Luddites in that we like to find the stuff that we like and then, you know, through CDs in charity shops or whatever. We're not big Spotify. Me and Henry don't use Spotify because it's too much. It's too much stuff going on.
0: Yeah.
1: Whereas Tony is always listening to stuff. Tony has such an eclectic mix. But I think he liked bands like XTC as well, stuff like that. And he had guilty pleasures like ELO, which he probably wasn't too proud of at the time. 76, I don't think a punk is going to admit to liking the Beatles and ELO.
0: Did he say the names of bands you never heard of because, that were modern and then roll his eyes when you didn't know who they were?
1: Oh, all the time. All the time. I think Tony once recently he said to me, I think there's a band called, I think they're supporting Nick Cave. And he came in and said, oh, John, you know, supporting Nick Cave, have you ever heard of a band called, I think they're called Warm Doucher, but they're pronounced Warm Douche. And I said, Tony, do you know what a douche is? And he was going, no, but the way he said Warm Doucher, it was very funny. He sort of put like a French sort of spin on it. So yeah, he really loves it. He just loves, Tony loves music. So do I. But I think Tony gets, you know, a lot of his joy in life from listening to music. And yeah. It's really, yeah, he's great. Yeah, it's really, really great.
0: Music was an important escape for you in a way, personally. So tell me more about that.
1: We were taught violin and piano as young kids. When my mum was really keen for us to learn those two instruments, you develop a little bit of a dislike for those instruments because you're being kind of encouraged to do practices every day. But I think as an escape, you know, pop music's always a real fun escape. And it was quite funny because I remember as a kid not liking, how weird is this, not liking there to be strings on pop songs, because to me, the world of strings was the side of life that was unfun and classical music and scholarly and difficult, and pop music was fun and frivolous. And when I heard, I remember hearing the strings on Britney Spears' Toxic and saying
0: it's
1: to my mum,
0: really important, that.
1: Yeah, yeah, yeah, yeah, of course, of course. And I said to my mum, they're not real. They're not real strings, are they, mum? Because I didn't want strings to be associated with this cool, hip and happening, you know, pop star. And my mum was saying, oh, no, they'll be the best string players in London. And I was like, oh, no, pop music's being invaded by that. But that was, you know, we compartmentalise, don't we, as kids and adults. So, yeah.
0: So did Henry like the same music that you liked?
1: I think so, yes. Yeah, very much so. The first music we got into, as I said earlier, was Eminem and D12. Yeah, like, again, stuff that was really big on Radio 1 at the time. And, yeah, like, ever since then, we've really liked the same sort of stuff. And then you kind of get into the Beatles when you're a little bit older. And the Beatles is that the kind of gateway drug, the gateway band to all these different artists. Mm. And then we're slightly more separate musically now. We have different areas of music that we like, but still there's a huge crossover point, and that's why Barbara works quite well, because on the two circles of our musical taste there's a really big central overlap, so it works quite well.
0: So what does he like that you don't particularly like?
1: You know what, Henry, again, I'm not sure how mad he is on it now, but Henry really likes what I would describe as quite grey sounding 90s, early 90s, not going to say Britpop because it's not Britpop, but it's like moody, unhappy kind of, it's grey and sort of it's rain falling down and it's, the production is not my sort of thing. And that's, I genuinely couldn't even name any bands because I don't want to criticise them, but like that was something that I've never been really into. For me, I like much more theatrical, over the top, kind of colourful, rich kind of music. So I think that's probably where we differ. Henry as well likes, Henry really likes sort of storyteller songsmiths. So people like Nick Cave and people like Leonard Cohen and Randy Newman. That's not to say I don't like them, but my favourite music is danceable pop music, right? If there are great lyrics in there, even better. But my favourite musician of all time is Jeff Lynne, and Jeff Lynne famously really struggles with lyrics. Like, lyrics were just not an important thing to him. Same with bands like ABBA. I mean, a lot of the ABBA lyrics are really great, actually, but some of them are very disposable. And I think the melody and danceability is, for me, is the most important thing.
0: Well, all the talk about ELO, that leads me to your next Brought track. And you like Jeff Lynne, it's from ELO. You said it was like a light bulb moment for you. So why this particular track?
1: Fascinatingly enough, this is actually not officially ELO. This is officially solo Jeff Lynne. So Jeff Lynne did an album in 1990 when he was at the peak of his producing powers. Tom Petty, George Harrison, Roy Orbison. He's producing all these greats, and then he just thinks, I'll just do a solo album. I think it flopped, but it's just a ridiculously feel-good, like in a car driving along. It's just a great, outrageously good pop song, really. And I think it's got George Harrison playing guitar on it. It's got, I think it's co-written with Tom Petty. So it's just got, for me, I mean, Traveling Wilburys, I love them. They're like, they're sort of, that's the culmination of all the music I love, and the sort of, it's a really warm sounding song. It's from an album called Armchair Theatre, which is named after the old British anthology show in the, I think it was in the 50s, 60s. Yeah, so it's just a great song, very catchy, and has a couple of key changes in it. And just, yeah, you just can't, just, yeah, it's got the classic Jeff Lynne production on it, and you just can't help but sort of smiling when you listen to it. So that's why I picked it.
0: This is Jeff Lynne and Every Little Thing.

0: You're listening to Care and Kemp on Radio Reverb, and my guest today is John from the band Barbara. And this weekend, it's also the Reverbathon. We run on your donations, so if you'd like to slip us the price of a coffee, or maybe more than that, go to radioreverb.com and press the donate button. Be great and donate. When did you and Henry decide to work together and become Barbara?
1: So Barbara is started in September 2020, but we had been writing music together in different with different band names for a few years before then. I remember Henry was in a band when we were much younger, and I sort of thought, I mean, it was never in my mind to I like to sort of write songs. I had absolutely no interest in sort of, and then I remember Henry was in a band when he was very young, and it was unsatisfying in certain ways. And we were in a pub garden, and we were just chatting about it. And I just said, look, I'm quite interested in this, doing this now. Like, it seems mad to not do this together, right? Like, it just seems mad not to. Let's just do it. I reckon that would have been probably 10 years ago, I reckon. 2016 been probably, yeah, probably 10 years ago, I reckon. 2016, I reckon. But then Barbara, in its sort of final form, became a thing.

0: Los Angeles, you know, Quentin Tarantino-y, Paul Thomas Anderson in Inherent Vice, Licorice Pizza, kind of cool. No, not I Mean 70s in a kind of Tales of the Unexpected, elbow patches on geography teachers' blazers kind of vibe. Sort of a very cozy, very manual world, whether that be film or music or just culture. People around in that time aren't going, God, that's just normal life back then. But when you get to an incredibly fast-paced world in 2026, you look back on a year, you look back on stuff like that, and you sort of, what's the word? You look back on it through rose-tinted spectacles, right? You sort of you make it more beautiful than it perhaps was, you know. And we're very aware of that. You know, the 70s was pretty awful for millions of people in the UK, right? But we're looking at the cozy aspects of a retro-tinged sort of world, and that infused the sort of Barbara ethos and the music and a kind of sense of just joyful naivety. And a big influence on us is Dean Friedman, and not just his music. I mean, the man is one of the nicest and most reliable people I've ever met, let alone in the music industry. As you can imagine, the music industry is a lot of kidults, I think that's the right word, moving about, me being one of them. You know, there's a lot of people that it's a very childish profession. It's very sort of so to have someone very sort of calm and very nice as Dean Friedman, it's just like totally inspiring for how we want to put our brand out into the world, right? It's what how we want to be. We want there to be a Barbara way of dealing with people, and it might not be cool, it might not be the next hot thing, but it makes us feel good, and it makes people who come to Barbara shows or listen to Barbara music, they really feel part of a little cozy kind of gang, right? Someone recently said, like, I love to come to a Barbara show because you just make friends at a Barbara show, even if you're on your own, which is like, that's the dream, right? You know, you have a space where when you're young and you're looking at Alex Turner on stage and you're just thinking, wow, that is a cool guy, you know. Same with people like Bowie, you know, you look at these people and they're just so cool. But you just think, wow, like, it must be tiring to sort of, I don't know, is that an act? You know, it must be knackering to just be that cool all the time, right? You know, because it's I think I'd much rather be yourself, right? And just be a bit more easygoing with it than sort of, you know, some people live their life like it's a performance, right? Which is really interesting.
1: What was your first gig as Barbara?
0: Our first gig as Barbara was supporting the lottery winners at the Prince Albert in, I reckon, maybe spring 2021, I reckon. So probably 5 years ago. And the lottery winners have now gone on to massive things. I mean, they're a massive band. And I mean, back then, when you first start, you get really nervous and, you know, classic. I've always just sort of thought, you know, maybe, I don't know, at the back of my head, I've always thought doing music, look, if I'm going to be on stage, I've probably just got to be the front man because I've got that energy. I know it sounds weird, but if I can just tap into that manic energy, being front man will be easy. And it took probably a year, no, probably took 8 months or whatever to really stop getting nervous for gigs. And now it's like just second nature to be goofy on stage. But obviously, again, when you first start, you're a bit like, oh, I don't want to look like an absolute numpty on stage, just being, so you're still holding on to those old things about trying to look kind of cool. And I remember being really nervous before that gig. But yeah, it was a really good show. I mean, it was a really good show. What really struck me was that the lottery winners, and we've supported them since. And a lot of the band, we're sort of friends in the interweb, but also they've come to see Barbara gigs. They've been very supportive, very friendly. I always remember thinking, they're really on it. Even when they're small, they're really on it. It's really tight. Everything about it was that you could have got that show they did and transported it and popped it in Wembley Stadium, and it wouldn't have been. And I guess you've got to do that, right? You've got to play it from day one like you are at Live Aid. You can't just quietly feel your way into get where you can, but the way they did it was just like really big, really epic. And they also had like a videographer with them, which I thought was a really clever idea because it meant that they could concentrate on not worrying about the socials and all the social media, which is such a big thing. They literally had a dedicated person

0: did you start releasing music?
1: When did we start?
0: Mm-hmm.
1: Oh, I reckon it was, again, spring 2021, I think. Early 2021, yeah. We put out our first single ourselves, then we put our second single out with a local label, and then all of the other releases, I believe, have been self-released, I believe. Yeah, which is, again, really... Yes, it's kind of easy to do in today's age. And you get a bit more freedom, I guess. I mean, it's not to say we wouldn't love a great big label to come and get involved, but you know, it's we've just been doing it ourselves really from day one.
0: And how did those first releases go? What was the reaction you got from them?
1: They're just really, really well. We work with this our producer, you know, is a guy called Paul Steele, and he's just a genius, amazing arranger, just a lovely guy. And you know, we were played his music a long time ago by somebody in the local Brighton scene who ran a label, and he said, you'll probably really like Paul Steele's music, give this a listen. And we then contacted Paul and said, would you like to be our producer, arranger? And he'd never really done this for people before. He'd co-written with people like Mika, but he never produced someone else. And he really has a maximalist kind of Willy Wonka approach to the musical sort of soundscape. So we started working with Paul, and it went down really well. I mean, they're very Marmite, if that makes... Yeah, they're very Marmite. They're not at all... The first song is called BRB, and I remember Paul saying on the day of release, like, it's an outrageous first release for a band, but I think you've got to start off as, I don't know, it's good to start off as extreme as you can, because then you know that if people like it, they really like it. And you can drift towards the middle a little bit and make something a bit more middle of the road, but I think it's important to always... It's important to make something that is, you know, divisive, right? I'd rather people be like, wow, that is so not my cup of tea, but it's something, than, yeah, that's just a bit nothingy, really, you know.
0: Oh, no, definitely. If you're going to go for it, go big. What's the point?
1: Yeah, exactly.
0: You know, absolutely. Now, your next track is a Barbara track, and it's Father Before Me. Why did you choose to bring that today?
1: So that is our latest single that came out about a month ago. Yeah, and it's a song about, yeah, how we all end up like our parents, with positive, good traits and bad traits and everything in between. It features our dad on the single artwork cover, which he was very happy to be a part of.
0: It's great. I really like it. This is Barbara and Father Before Me.

0: 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And this weekend, it's also the Reverbathon. We run on your donations, so if you'd like to slip us the price of a coffee, or maybe more than that, go to radioreverb.com and press the donate button. Be great and donate. So, how do you and your brother get on working together?
1: You know what, like, it's great, it's really great, it's also really not great. It's a, you sort of have no boundaries, right, when you're working with siblings. There's no boundaries, which is sort of the way I like to work with people. I like to be able to be honest with each other. It's a thing that I really value. Henry thinks with his head and thinks a lot with his head. That's not to say, I mean, I'm a big overthinker, but I'm much more, I want my sort of heart and my soul to feel good about something before I do it. Henry's much more pragmatic, careful, considered, thoughtful, and I'm much more, I go with my gut a bit more. So both, you know, have their positives and negatives. Working together, I decided a couple of years ago that, you know what, John, as I remember the Gene Wilder, I saw an interview with him and he said, I'm in show, I'm not in business. And I thought, yeah, that's how I'm going to put myself. I'm going to let Henry be the one that is the captain of the ship. You know, I could not do what Henry does with regards to the admin of running a band. It is headache inducing. I would get overwhelmed on day one. I could do it when Barbara was tiny and minuscule and Barbara was an Instagram page and that was it. Now we're attempting to be, you know, something of a small cottage industry. But yeah, it is quite tough to work together because a lot of the time he will want to think about something from every single angle, and my dad is very much like him.
0: I think that's why the two of you do work well together, because you're very separate, apart from the irritating bits when you do get together and you are trying to fight something out, you know.
1: When anyone ever says, John, who's your biggest inspiration? I always say, oh, it's Henry. And then they say, Henry, who is your biggest inspiration? And he says, oh, Randy Newman. So that's the sort of relationship we've got, you know.
0: You've got bandmates playing with you when you're live. So do you want to give a shout out to them?
1: Of course. So we've got three musicians that play, are in Barbara, apart from me and Henry. And they're all actually alumni of BIM. So we've got Laurie Miller on drums. We've got Jack Hosgood on bass and Dean Llewellyn as guitarist. But yeah, it's really, really great fun. And the tours are lovely. It's lovely to spend time with them. It's a very genial atmosphere on the tour bus, which is lovely.
0: I always find it difficult, if I try to avoid it, to PR friends, because it's like, no, because it's going to be the point when I do have to turn around and slap down and say, no, you're going to do this.
1: Yeah.
0: And it's never easy. I think that Neil Hannon from The Divine Comedy is a genius. I mean, I was watching him a few months back, I think it was on Jules Holland. And I was just blown away because I thought, yeah, how are they going to be now, sort of thing, you know. Yeah. So how did Barbara end up supporting the Divine Comedy on tour?
1: Totally surreal. I can't believe I've gone, how long has it been, 30 minutes without mentioning Neil Hannon, because he's probably neck and neck with Jeff Lynne is my favourite musician ever. Again, it was a great example of me and Henry combining and me saying, why don't we just email his management? They've got a greatest hits album coming out. Let's just email his management, why not? And Henry being like, oh no, of course not. You know, you know, you need to go through the channels, you need to go through the right channels, blah, blah, blah, blah, blah. These things have a sort of process. And we just emailed his manager and he signed up to our mailing list. And we thought, that's strange. That's either Neil Hannon or it's a fan who has got some personal info about Neil Hannon. It's a strange email address to see, basically. We just got a lovely, lovely email from him. You know, just a really thoughtful, classic Neil Hannon email. And that just said, yeah, just wanted to let you know that I'm a fan. Let's talk more about the tour. Like, I will... You know, and we are very thankful that he definitely had to go into bat for us, because there weren't even any clips of us playing live online, I don't think, at the time. So we had to sort of play a London gig. No, it wasn't an audition, but the band came along to check us out. We were already confirmed for the tour, but not officially, like on the poster. And they just came along to check us out, just just basically to make sure that we could, you know, actually play and we weren't, or that we were in fact real people. So yeah, just the most surreal thing. And yeah, I remember just thinking, I'd like to feel the wood boards under my feet at the Brighton Dome supporting the Divine Comedy. It just happened. So it's a very surreal and rare life thing where your genuine dream comes true. And at one point he did say to me, there are other legends, you know, in the music scene. I remember getting to the venue. We are green as anything, right? We get to the venue, we pile out the van, and Jack, our bassist, has done the most gigs out of us by this time. So he just assumed the role as like, right, this is what we do. We knock on the door. We say, we're the support band. Okay. Like, we'd never been to a big venue. You know, we'd literally played little pubs and stuff. I don't even think officially we had a tour manager then. Henry was sort of the person replying to emails. We didn't even know what a tour manager was. And we walked through, it was the Birmingham Symphonic Hall, and it's a big circular room, and you can walk through this circular walkway where you can't actually see the stage, but on the way to the stage you're going through this curved hallway. We could just hear them playing. If I remember correctly, it was something for the weekend, and it was a sound check, and it was just sounding like just like the record. And I was like, wow, this is just so crazy. Like, I couldn't believe it, because I used to be a nanny, and I remember the dad of one of the families I nannied for, he explained to me why it was worth, you know, getting a loan out to pay for this tour. It was something about investing in, it was basically saying investing in memories or something, I can't remember, but it was quite hard to argue with him. And on reflection, we probably should have been like, yes, we'll do anything, we'll do it, we'll go anywhere. But hopefully in the future, because you know what, first night, it was surreal, because we didn't even have like a card machine, I don't think, at the time. We were told, yeah, you just sold like £700 of merch. And we were just like, sorry, what? Like, it was just crazy, you know. And there are people who were like, you know, asking for like autographs on Vine, because we had a little EP out. And it was just, yeah, it was total. And yeah, just absolutely beautiful lyrics. And so many harmonies, so much ooze in there. And so it's a really beautiful, also lyrics are really sad. I'm not going to go into the lyrics because it's obviously personal to Neil Hannon, but like, I guess he's looking at his life, and in a way that Bowie does, he's really romanticizing his life, you know. And there's a couple of Divine Comedy songs that are like that, and they're not instantly catchy, but they're like a wave that washes over you of emotion. There's another good song called The Loneliest Man in the World, which I have no idea what, I don't think it's not on any albums. It's recorded impeccably. I don't know, it's on a 2-disc CD I've got of my favorite Divine Comedy album, which is called Bangos.

0: Knighthood. I don't know what it was recorded for, but it's a beautiful song. It's so, you know, some would say the lyrics are quite cheesy, but it's just quite earnest and lovely. So yeah, The Light of Day is something that it's one of those songs that I get very obsessed with songs, and I will listen to them multiple times in a row. It's hitting all those emotional beats for me where I'm like, oh, just love that, just love it. And the backing vocals on it are just beautiful. Got harpsichord at the beginning, amazing track.
1: So this is The Divine Comedy and the wonderful The Light of Day.

0: The artwork for your tracks is great. I mean, who comes up with the concepts for that?
1: So I always give myself the title of head of creative. That's because a lot of my terminology I use in life is from the world of professional wrestling. I'm a big professional wrestling fan, and that's a sort of term that's bandied around, head of creative. I would say I am the person that is very much more visual than Henry. I mean, Henry is someone that is an amazing songwriter. He's not as bothered about all the whistles and bells and, you know, that I love. You know, I love all that kind of stuff. So usually the direction on the artwork is usually from me, or a lot of the time it's a painful discussion and a debate with me and Henry that takes a long, long time. And then we'll usually get a local artist. This is the beautiful thing about collaborating with people. You get a local artist. We're very relaxed with the pitch. At the end of the day, it is a small, you know, a lot of people don't mind too much about, a lot of people that Spotify, listen to Spotify, aren't too bothered about the little square. But we love to produce little bits of art with local artists and really just give them a bit of space to be free and creative and not be constrained by, again, that's the beautiful thing about being an independent artist. You do not have anyone apart from your dad or your brother saying, you can't have that, you can't have that, you know. I think that would be, I would hate to feel restricted. I mean, God, you hear about so many musicians just feeling restricted by their label or their management. And it's something that we've never had. We've actually never had the luxury of that because, you know, it's not like you would never turn down a label or a great manager. But also it could be very restricting if people are getting involved on album artwork and single artwork. And so, yeah, all the singles are sort of done by usually, yeah, Barberettes, really. I mean, we do something called a creative call out, which is we do it about twice a year, where we'll just put out a post on our social media and on our mailing list, which says, look, if you're an artist and you want to design some single artwork for us, send an email, and yeah, if we like your sort of stuff, then we'll commission you to do a little piece. All of the time they're already Barberettes, so they're already fans of the product and the music, sorry, wrestling terminology there, the product. So it sort of fits in really well, and we're very relaxed with it, because you don't want to be like, I want to see every single draft of this artwork, because, you know. And it's also people that I, you know, in the real world that I come across. I mean, everyone's quite arty, really, deep down. So we've got, we literally turned up yesterday, I'll have to show you later, but we've got a song that's about wrestling. Well, it's actually about life, but it's a sort of wrestling metaphor anyway. Mm. She's done the artwork. Someone I work with in the real world, she's a sort of children's illustrator as well. I don't know if she's professionally published as a children's illustrator, but I was just like, I saw some of her illustrations and she was like, yeah, I do this, you know. And I was like, oh my God, they're really great. Do one for Barbara. Like, and she was a bit like, oh, I don't know. And I was like, just go for it. Like, just do it. And kind of really gave her a bit of confidence. And she's done this amazing World of Sport ITV illustration of me and Henry. I'm Giant Haystacks and Henry's Big Daddy. So it's great. So stuff like that. And it's really, really cool. And she said it's got her back into illustrating. So it's great.
0: Your sticky fans, I love that you call them sticky fans, the Barberettes. Mm. They've created items for you. So tell us more about that.
1: So this is, again, an amazing example of just like, with Denise Welsh, who is a Barberette, firstly made us an amazing wooden kind of Barbara woodwork sign, right? Amazing, just beautiful, you know, varnished, just great, like a great thing. Then we were playing a gig in Wales and we were laughing about it when I spoke to her recently. We were sitting upstairs in the little green room and she just shouted up, John! And I was a bit like, oh my God, well, who's that? Look down and it's Denise with this cardboard box, right? And I'm going, oh my God, what's in the box? What's in the box? She says, come down here. And I'm like, oh God, here we go. What's going on here? What's in the box? And looked in the box and it was a bespoke Barbara glitter ball. So she made this glitter ball. And then what's even better is that I was chatting to the lovely person that runs our socials I work with on a sort of daily basis. And I said, look, we need to get a really great new curtain, right? we had a chat and we thought, well, who do we know that's really arty? And, you know, this is not a spoiler, but Denise is actually going to make us, and it will probably hopefully last us, you know, half a decade or whatever. She's making us, as we speak, a beautiful Barbara backdrop that will be not ready for this tour, but it'll be ready for the next tour, whenever that will be. I don't want to give any spoilers away, but there will be. So yeah, it's a great example of a fan becoming someone that is working for Barbara, you know what I mean, in a professional capacity. So it's really, really cool. So yeah, I love it when people throw their art at you, not literally, but you know, like throw their creativity at you, because then you can be like, oh my God, that's so cool. And I want Barbara to be a space where there's no like boundary on, like, I don't want people to be like, oh, I don't have the confidence to do that. Or, you know, I love the naive ethos of just like, if you make thing great, you know. So our head of socials, right, is someone that has never done that job before, but has worked in a theatre space, was passionate about the band, and it was like a massive personality high, because I was like, I know you're going to love this job. I know you're going to love, and has been incredible, like incredible, because, you know, you're sort of employing from the personality and what the person is and how passionate they are about the product, instead of someone that's got a huge CV and might just see you as another client, right? Mm. Might just see you as another. It's definitely a cottage industry. It's like definitely a family business, Barbara. And to the point where we actually have a Christmas dinner every year, where if you've worked for Barbara ever, actually, but it's generally in the last year, you get invited to the Barbara Christmas meal. That's just a very... So I'm sure you'll get your invitation.
0: That's lovely that you do that. It's really important. It's you know, giving them something. It's that time. So we're going to go out of the show with Beryl from yourselves. I presume this is about Beryl Cook.
1: Yeah.
0: And you said about how wonderful you think her work is.
1: Yeah, and again, this is not me. I do not know that much about art whatsoever, but I know what I like, right? And I've, you know, and you cannot look at Beryl Cook art and not just, it puts an absolute smile on your face. And I've got this book, and it's the collected works of Beryl Cook. They're at firstly, she's prolific, right? Like so many detailed paintings, but she's also written these amazingly like wholesome little descriptions of each painting. And it's just an amazing, couldn't be more of a lovely person. And the fact that apparently she was quite shy as well. And in a lot of her descriptions, she is painting these over the top characters. And there's just a tinge of sadness, which I hope comes across in the lyric, in the middle eight of the lyric, where she sort of, I don't know, she sort of wants to be, she wants to be like the characters that she's painting, who are bawdy and bright and louder and larger than life. But yeah, like just what a, and just the pictures are just so full of life. And yeah, what an amazing, her story is so interesting. Just picked it up, bought her son some, no, her son went off to university. She was 40 years old and she was a bit bored and was just pottering around the house and found some, I think it was some watercolours that he had never opened, just started painting, you know, 35 years later, she's just cannot stop painting. And it's like, what a lovely, you know, didn't seem to be too concerned about the business side of things. And yeah, total inspiration to Barbara and to me.
0: 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Thanks to my guest today, John, from the band Barbara. 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Thank you.

0: You are listening to the Brighton Book Club on Radio Reverb 97.2 FM, a show about books and writing in Brighton and beyond. On the show today, we have got three Brighton-based writers, poet Maria Kuhu talking about her debut poetry collection, Multiple Exposures. Alice Wright joins us to discuss her new gothic novel, Lie Quietly. And Darren Kay comes back to the show to talk about the latest instalment of his Brightonians trilogy and also gives you a free audiobook. The brilliant Althea Wolfe joins us to talk about this year's Brighton Book Festival from the 17th to the 21st of June this year. Their lineup is bigger and better than ever with loads of free events and the wonderful Zadie Smith opening the festival. I cannot recommend going along enough. You can follow us on Instagram at BTN Book Club, where we will put details of everything we discussed in the show. And you can download the Brighton Book Club as a podcast from wherever you get yours. Enjoy the show. Maria Kuhu has been living in Brighton for almost a decade. Active on the poetry and spoken word scenes here, she is originally from Romania, and her writing revolves around questions of identity, belonging, displacement, and memory. Her first full-length poetry collection, Multiple Exposures, was published in March 2026 by Sussex-based indie press Flight of the Dragonfly. It is a deep dive into her lived experience, and it weaves a thread through three of the themes that preoccupy her. What it's like to live life as a migrant and all the struggles that come with that experience. The uneasy complexities of historical and familial hereditary, historical trauma, ruptures from identity. And how to find closure and embrace a new identity slash home through love, community and finding one's place in nature. Maria, welcome to the Brighton Book Club.
1: Thank you, Anna. So good to be here.
0: Congratulations on the publication of your debut poetry collection. How does it feel to have your work out into the world?
1: Thank you. It's very exciting. It's a dream come true for sure. I feel like in some ways this has been many, many years in the making. It didn't take that long to write it and to get it to publication, but in some ways this has been brewing for a very long time. So it's just the crowning of all of my efforts so far, and I'm very, very pleased.
0: So what's your writing process as a poet? Do you do a lot of thinking before you do a lot of writing? Are you constantly making notes?
1: That is a very good question. That's a very hard question to answer because it really depends from poem to poem and from project to project. I am often quite a reactive writer, so I will react to things that have happened to me in the moment, or things that I have witnessed, or what I read on the news. But sometimes I also take a much longer time to think about what I would like to communicate in a specific poem or a project. So yeah, it depends. It's a mix of having the idea just in the moment and jotting it down and then coming back to it later to edit it, and really thinking about, oh, what form do I want this to take? What imagery do I want to use? How will it shape up eventually? So it's again, maybe that's not the answer that you were looking for, but that's how it is for me.
0: I'd love to hear a couple of your poems and, if possible, like a little bit about the story behind them.
1: Sure. I tried to pick a couple of poems, one longer, one slightly shorter. So we'll see how it goes. The first one is one that's sort of very near and dear to my heart, that seems to be a favorite with everybody who comes across it, probably for different reasons. And it's a poem that I wrote in response to getting this slightly weird, slightly off-putting question sometimes from people, because sometimes in conversation, people will pick up on the fact that I have an accent, and then they will ask me where my accent is from. And then we go on and on from that. And sometimes I've had this thing where I tell people where I'm from, and that I've been living in Britain for quite a long time. It comes up to, I think it's like 18 years now or something like that. And then someone will sometimes ask me, do you love it here? Which is, it strikes me as a kind of a, I understand where the question comes from, but also there's an assumption that if you've moved to a place and you've been living there for quite a long time, it must be because everything's peachy and there's nothing you dislike, where in reality, the situation is a lot more complicated, I think, for pretty much everybody. So I wrote this poem. It's called Do You Love It Here? And I wrote it sort of as a dedication to everybody who's ever asked me if I love it here. Do you love it here? I love the hands of a lover who once wrote to me, I want to bask in your light. I keep that postcard still. It shows me the way. When I hold it, I pray her hands have never ceased to write love. I love the sky on bleary-eyed mornings, tinged with fog and promise, the way it pulls itself up from the trees, gently so as not to startle their leaves. I love how yesterday's hungover rain clings to the grass, how his dreams stick to the pillow at 6 a.m. That's why he never remembers them, and why poems tumble out of me before the first coffee, my little secret. How my friend jolts me out of sadness with a haiku. Autumn is coming. Where has summer gone again? London on Sunday. I have even learned to love how my name falls off your lips, consonants akimbo, vowels all but muted, like a contortionist greeting the circus crowds, like I've become someone else here. Maybe I have. Even so, I could never learn to love the silence when a girl kept her head down and her eyes turned inwards, and still couldn't escape the violence of laughter crashing against the secret softness between her shoulder blades, how men with teeth in their eyes devoured her as other tongueless men looked on dining vicariously. I could never love the posters draped over bus stops that shouted, "Your home is here. Apply before the deadline. Apply so we can all pretend you belong." I do not love how winter makes short work of the sun, how its bite lingers for months tormenting the sea, or how the stars seem more remote here, their brightness faded such that I've forgotten the story they once told. I cannot love the distance laid out between people that I'm not strong enough to cross. That must be why so many train for marathons, to learn to get closer to someone or to something they aren't sure they can love. So yeah, I'm sure you picked up on a reference there. Just in the sort of wake of the Brexit vote, there were these in Brighton, at least, there were these big posters at the bus stops everywhere that were telling people, "This is your home. Apply EU citizens. I mean, this is your home. Apply before the deadline. Apply for like indefinite leave to remain." So that stuck with me as an image. And the second poem that I'm going to read is very short. It's called Homeward, and it's sort of towards the end of the collection. Homeward. Bury me how I lived, at crossroads, arms outstretched, pointing to my two homes, reaching though never grasping. A crucifixion, fixed in perpetuity, settle my soul beneath the throb of searching feet. That's it for now.
0: Thank you. Yeah. They are gorgeous.
1: Thank you.
0: Gorgeous poems. I was completely transported. So I love the name, Maria, of your collection, Multiple Exposures. Mm. Why did you call it this?
1: Thank you for asking and for picking up on that. So Multiple Exposures references multiple exposure photography, which is the sort of photographs where you sort of have two or three images superimposed over one another, and you have an interesting layered effect that makes it feel almost like it's a moving image, or even set in several places at once. And I picked the name and the inspiration because I thought, well, first of all, the experience of being a migrant, and more so in my case, a migrant who writes in a language that is not the language that I grew up speaking, is a multi-layered experience. You can't just express it through one image or one very specific theme. So I thought that would fit the book. And then the book itself is structured in three sections, exploring those different themes that you mentioned when you so kindly introduced me, that are sort of interlaced with each other. The theme of navigating the world as a migrant, of your family inheritance in terms of family, how the family history and the family trauma that a person may have inherited, and then how one can navigate their way through all of these different bits and pieces of identity, hence multiple exposures.
0: That was a brilliant answer. That's very satisfactory. Thank you so much. So I am not going to ask you if you love it in Brighton, obviously, but you've been here for a while now, and I'd really like to know what it's like to be a poet here.
1: It's very interesting. I do actually love it in Brighton. Obviously, there's always something, right? If you've lived anywhere long enough, there's always something that you're not going to fully enjoy. You start to see the cracks, so to speak. But being a writer here has been a great experience and very fulfilling. I think Brighton is a great place to be a writer or just an artist or a creator in general, just because there's such a diverse and welcoming community. And I've had the pleasure of attending several open mics, both online and in person, that were based in Brighton, and everybody is just so wonderful and so encouraging and supportive. And again, there's that diversity of voices and perspectives that is really important to me to be able to witness and to access, because without it, I feel that you can't really supercharge your creativity.
0: Absolutely. Thank you so much for joining us, Maria. How can we find and follow you and buy a copy of Multiple Exposures?
1: Thank you so much for having me. If anybody wants to follow me and get updates about my work, any upcoming open mics or publications, I am on Instagram and my handle is MariaC_PhD. So my first name, Maria, first letter of the surname C_PhD. And if anybody did want to buy my book, you can find it online on the Flight of the Dragonfly website, and order it online through them. Or for anybody who's based in Brighton, there is limited stock of signed copies of Multiple Exposures at Kemptown Bookshop. The Stanley Road department store, which is in the South Lanes, and at City Books.
0: Thank you so much for joining us.
1: Thank you again for having me.
0: Hove-based writer Alice Wright's latest book, Lie Quietly, is out now with Vine Leaves Press. This is a dark, gothic, twisty novel which had me absolutely glued to it, and I read it in one sitting. Here's the blurb. Robber's Bridge hides more than secrets. It harbours the dead. 1959, childhood friends Jack and Annie are bound by a love as wild and untamed as the moors that surround them. But the close-knit village of Robber's Bridge still clings to the old ways, and not everyone wishes the young couple well. When jealousy festers and dark superstition takes hold, a single act of malice shatters their future and sets in motion a tragedy that will echo for decades. 2009. Hannah and her husband arrive in Robber's Bridge, searching for a fresh start before their baby is born. Annie's long-abandoned childhood home seems perfect until the house begins to whisper its secrets. The locals turn cold, strange events unfold, and the walls themselves seem steeped in grief. As Hannah digs into the past, she uncovers something vengeful that refuses to rest. Alice, welcome to the Brighton Book Club and congratulations.
2: Thanks so much. It's great to be here.
0: Can you tell me, please, where the idea for Lie Quietly first came to you? I know it's been a long time in the making.
2: Yes, it has. About 10 years ago, I was driving along the seafront, obviously living locally, and it was a beautiful day, really sunny, it was really sparkly. And I was listening to quite an old song by All About Eve called Never Promise Anyone Forever. And it was quite disquieting. It was a little off kilter. The words were a little bit, a little worrying, uncertain about not feeling safe in your home, looking in the mirror but not seeing your face. And, you know, there's a comfy sort of cozy atmosphere. There's a dog and a cat, but there's something not quite right. And it just sort of made me feel that there was, it was a real sort of like disconnect between how sunny and lovely the world was around me, and yet all I could hear was this sort of like disquiet about being unsafe in your house and worrying about what was in your home. And it should be a place of comfort, but there was something going on underneath. And it just reminded me of books that I'd read that I liked, that disquiet. And I just thought, and things just started coming to me. And I thought, oh, I'm going to write a book. I'm going to write a book to try and capture this feeling. And so that's where it came from. But I was actually able to pull on real life experiences, because believe it or not, but whether or not you believe in ghosts, I don't even know if I still believe in ghosts or not, but I actually lived in a haunted house when I was a student. And so some of the scenes in the book I actually pulled from my real life experiences of what I'd seen, so that actually sort of made it sort of quite real for me. And actually made it sort of feel authentic, because it actually had happened.
3: Gosh, that's absolutely terrifying, because, I mean, this book is genuinely scary. Like, I was nervous turning off the light at night after reading it. What kind of gothic authors inspired you?
2: So I love books that... What I don't like is the real kind... I don't like horror and gore. What I like is that creeping sense of dread as things kind of sort of escalate and get worse and you reveal things. So for me, I love books like... I love The 13th Tale by Diane Setterfield. I love Sarah Waters. And who else do I like? I really love Sarah Perry. That kind of sort of like just things that are just a little... you know, a little off kilter, makes you feel a bit unsure. You know, I used to read a lot of Daphne du Maurier when I was younger, and obviously the Bronte sisters and things like that. So yes, that's what I like. I don't like that real in your face, you know, the undead are running at you with knives. I like just sort of, you're not sure, you've heard something. It's at the corner of your eye. It's just in the back of your mind, that kind of feel.
3: Can we hear an extract, please, Alice?
2: Yes, of course. I'll read from just the first prologue, which is an introduction to the characters who are living in the past, Jackie and Annie. And I'm running, but not too fast. I might want to get caught quite soon. Still, I'm quick enough to feel the breeze lift the hair from my face as I race across the field. The grass flattens beneath my bare feet as I run. Faster now, I can hear him not far behind me, and I need to get to the woods so my parents won't see what I know is going to happen, what I want to happen. They could be looking down at us right now from the back windows of our house, watching me run, watching him follow. My breath starts coming on quicker now, but it's not only the running making me pant. I hear him laughing behind me, lazily laughing, louder and louder, and the excitement twists harder inside me. Trees cross over my head as I reach the woods, the light switching back and forth from too bright to shadow, so that my eyelids close over black and gold as I pass under the branches. Pressing on harder now, I throw an excited scream behind me. He'd like to think I was a bit scared. He'll be liking the chase, I know. He hears me and roars my name back, like a challenge. The animal sound of it rushes at me hard, pushes me on with a squeal. He's coming much closer, closer, even faster, and the thrill of it is now sharp and hard in my stomach. He's never shouted my name like that before. He sounds stronger and larger, older than I know he is. If I can just get to the clearing before him, I could turn and stop him with my hands, see his eyes, see that he's still just a boy, my boy. And so I run faster. Twigs take my hair and snap at my cheek as I go. Hands outstretched, I grab at the air of the clearing and pull myself into it. The roots of the trees that ring this small open space make the ground uneven, and I'm unsteady. I slow to turn, but he's outrun me, of course. His fast hands reach me before I can see his face, and they go tight about my waist. We're down in the dust. My dress is up around my knees. Breathless, face down in the dirt, I grip the ground in front of me, inching forward out of his fast fingers. He's fallen over me, dirty knees either side of my kicking feet, which he quietens by sitting on them. And then there's another laugh, but it's a quieter one. It's a laugh I recognise, and I can take another breath, easier. It's still him, still our game. He's not changed. Hands are now gripping the back of my legs, and I feel the rough fingers on my sticky skin as he pulls himself up. The weight of his body settles me into the rough ground. He stretches and stills me. I say his name into the ground. He whispers mine. Cool breath lifts the skin on the back of my neck and shivers over my scalp. His hands are now either side of my head, and his face is in my hair, breathing it in, nipping at my neck, the rumble in his mouth. He smells like leather, like horses, and I can feel the bones in his trousers pressing into me, pressing my own hips down, and I press back up to meet him. He pushes further down so I can feel the hardness of him at my behind, feel the solid shape of him through our clothing, my own breath coming faster. It makes a noise I haven't heard before in my throat. Jack, I warn with a whisper that disappears into the earth beneath my lips. He laughs again very quietly into my ear, and his hand reaches down to pull something from within his clothing. I stiffen, holding a thrilled breath. Is he loosening his trousers? But the hand comes back up now and reaches for my own. No, Annie, this is not our time. He works the fingers of my fist apart to press a screw of paper into them before jumping back off, and I feel my own body spring up from the ground as the weight of him is snatched away. The disappointment

0: to my chest and brands me with a chill as I read them. It's a challenge, but I'm not scared. I love him. I've loved him since my blue eyes met his black ones. I press the paper against my eyes now, and the ink smears over my lids and fingers as I breathe the words in once more. Then I place it tight under my skirt where it rubs the skin over my hip all the way home. Later, I'll hide it under my mattress and will read it every night. Every night, I can promise that too. I know that nothing could keep us apart.
1: Thank you so much, Alice. It's so beautifully written and beautifully read. I'd love to know what it's like having your book out in the world, because, you know, I know that you worked on it for over a decade and suddenly people can buy it and read it and have opinions about it.
0: Yeah, it's a real, it's an odd feeling because it's something that you've had personally for so long and you've sort of teared over it for so long just by yourself or with an editor or with an agent or with a reader, and just very few people have talked about it with you. And it was a very small group of people who I felt sort of had ownership of it. Mm-hmm. But then, of course, as soon as it's out, everyone can read it and tell you what they think of it. And all these little things that you felt quite personally responsible for, suddenly other people have opinions about. And it's been really interesting. It does make you feel nervous. It makes you feel vulnerable. But I mean, thankfully for me, I've been very lucky in that I've had some very, very good reviews and most people seem to really like it. I've had lots of lovely support on social from Instagram and TikTok reviewers and lovely reviews on Goodreads and Amazon, which has been really lovely to read. And at first, those first few weeks when it's out, you're just constantly refreshing, looking for people, what they're saying about it. You know, you can't help it. Now I just feel a bit more sort of comfortable that it's been out a few months. And it's been well received. So it's been up and down, but it's odd not to have it still unfinished, unreleased, because you sort of feel like you should still be doing something with it, even though I was working on it for so long and had so many rewrites and ups and downs and many years where I didn't do anything with it at all. It's odd to think that it's finished, if that makes sense.
1: Absolutely. So you are obviously based in Brighton and you've spoken a bit, you know, before about getting inspiration from looking at the sea and this real contrast, you know, in feeling between the music and the atmosphere. What else inspires you about Brighton?
0: Well, actually, funnily enough, while I was writing this, I did go to Preston Manor to do the ghost walk. To see if I could get some kind of sort of feeling or inspiration, and that was actually quite good fun, really. As I say, though, I took more inspiration from my own haunted house, which I actually did see something happening. I didn't at Preston Manor, but yes, I mean, I think this is a good city for creativity and writing, and I feel like you know, you meet a lot of people who are interested in what you're doing. And when I've been able to sort of speak to people about it, they've always been very, you know, interested and feel sort of like they've, other people have got books in them as well and they want to talk about what they're doing. And I do love that. And, you know, and I have spent a lot of time writing in various pubs and cafes all around the cities of Brighton and Hove, which has always been very useful. And I enjoyed a lot more sometimes than writing at home. I've written on the beach, which has been lovely when I've been able to do that. And not always in the sun. I always sometimes find that when the beach is really stormy, it can be really quite inspiring and quite a good place to be, actually, I think, sometimes have a good think.
1: Absolutely. So what's next for you, Alice? What are you working on?
0: So, you know, a lot of people have, you know, as soon as you've written one book, they always say, "What are you writing your next one?" When I was having down times with Lie Quietly and I was waiting for feedback from my agent or editor or publishers, I would start work on other things just to try and keep the creativity going. So I have written a second novel, very similar to the first in that it is a dual timeline with a haunting attached to it and another love story, because I do like the love story element of it. I like that juxtaposed alongside the haunting. And obviously the piece that I read was very much about the two young lovers in the book. And I find that I like the the sort of the

0: the real sort of difference between when you have kind of like an emotional weight of a love story, I think it adds more to the haunting because there's a lot more to lose. So, and actually when I got my agent, she bought into the love story before she bought into the haunting of the story. So I found that actually I've enjoyed writing both elements to it. So the second novel is called His Hotel Room. And it's very similar, as I say, in that, but it's a completely different setting and obviously different characters. But I, what I do like to try and do is that the reason I like dual timelines is because when you're writing in the future and the past, you can almost do that kind of like ping pong between the timelines where you reveal things that have happened in the past and the future people find out what's happened. And you can kind of like almost do like little seeds between each one. So in Lie Quietly, what I really enjoyed was leaving clues in the past that people in the present day were able to find. And so I've tried to do that again with my second one. But I think, as I say, it's been such a long time. I'm not sort of holding out much hope for it to be released anytime soon, as I still need to do quite a lot of work on it. And as I say, it is something that I don't just get in there and bash out thousands and thousands of words all at one time. I do sort of take my time a little bit on it. So fingers crossed, watch this space. Hopefully I'll release another one soon. But the response to Lie Quietly has been so nice that maybe I should.
1: Thank you so much, Alice. I mean, I definitely think you should. How can anyone listening find and follow you and get their hands on a copy of your book?
0: So Lie Quietly is out everywhere you can buy books. It's available as a physical copy and also as an e-reader copy, which you can buy in all the usual places. So Amazon, Waterstones, etc. But you can also buy it from my publisher, which is Vine Leaves Press.
1: Thank you so much for joining us.
0: Thanks for having me.
1: Friend of the show, Brighton-based writer Darren Kay is back with a new book, The Brightonians Find Their Voice. It is the final instalment of his Brightonians trilogy. So here is the blurb before we bring Darren on. Who could be behind the bizarre death threat sent to Brighton and Hove's first elected mayor? After a closely fought contest, there are certainly no shortage of suspects. But with the 80th birthday of the city's oldest drag queen and the queer wedding of the year to prepare for, the show must go on. Set almost 50 years after the assassination of San Francisco's trailblazing gay politician Harvey Milk, The Brightonians Find Their Voice draws comparisons between these two famously queer cities by the sea as it traces LGBTQ+ culture from the mid-70s to the present day. From the decade that witnessed the birth of the gay rights movement to the one where so much of what was achieved is under attack. But before our fabulously flawed Brightonians can make a stand against those wishing to rob them of their hard-won freedoms, they must first stop fighting with each other. Darren, welcome back.
2: Well, thank you for having me. This is great.
1: This is the final book in the trilogy. How does it feel?
2: It just feels like it's just come full circle. What I've really enjoyed about writing the trilogy has been able to sort of tell queer history, but through the lens of a confident queer community in Brighton today. And because the first one had flashbacks to the 1960s, sort of just before, you know, the change in the law in 67. And then the last one, because I wrote it sort of through lockdown, it had these parallels to the 80s and that other pandemic. And so there was obviously a big gap, the 70s. I hadn't talked about the 70s. And so when you said, what was it like writing the last book? It's just been brilliant to be able to fill in that chunk of queer history that I actually think is not really talked about. You know, the 70s is not, hasn't really, you know, particularly in Britain, not really being covered. So, you know, I think in novels anyway, and I think it's been, you know, it's been great to be able to research that and then bring it to life in the last instalment.
1: So I'd love to know, actually, as someone, you know, with a real interest and expertise in queer history, why you decide to fictionalize your books rather than write kind of straight nonfiction?
2: I I think it's a good question. I mean, I think one thing is I think you all know what your wheelhouse is, and my background was advertising. I was a copywriter, and basically, when you're a copywriter in advertising, you are creating stories for brands. So I felt that moving into creative writing into fiction was just a step in that way. I think also there are so many brilliant people doing nonfiction, particularly in Brighton. My really, really good friend Alf Lefloig, who's been so central to all the three books, even providing me with information about the Magic Farm before he'd even published the Magic Farm, and saying, Darren, you really need to sort of fictionalize this. I don't want to step on other people's toes. I think there are some people who are just so much better at that type of writing, and it is a different type of writing. You really do need to cross the T's, dot the I's in a way that I don't think I've got that kind of brain.
1: Absolutely. Can we hear some? I would love to hear an extract.
2: Oh gosh, yeah. Well, I, as you've said, it starts with the assassination attempt of the new mayor. And what's quite interesting, Anna, is when we first started talking about this, I wanted this to go out on the 7th of May, because that was when we were, as a county in Sussex, going to be electing our first mayor. Now, as you know, that's now been postponed for 2 years. Which actually at first was a bit, and then I thought, well, actually, this gives me an opportunity, because an independent candidate, particularly a gay candidate, would have a much better chance of winning a mayoral election if it was just Brighton and Hove. So I fictionalized it. So it's not the whole of Sussex anymore. It's actually just Brighton and Hove. And one of the things that Cameron, the main character, really wants to do, he becomes obsessed with Harvey Milk. You mentioned it in the blurb, and so this really this extract I'm gonna read is one of the ways that he's really practicably really taken on board the whole Harvey Milk sort of persona. So basically, the cornerstone of Cameron's campaign up until this point, this is all you need to know, is he has decided that he's going to reopen the lost loos of Brighton. I think, one of the things that I don't know, I said that I interviewed a lot of older queer people before I started this novel. And one of the things that came over again and again, was like, that, where are the loos? Where are the loos? There's no loos in Brighton anymore. There used to be one on every street corner. And I thought, this is brilliant. I can really sort of, I can really use this as a cornerstone for election. And so he's got that in the bag. And then he comes up with another idea. So this is how it starts. This chapter's called Stop the Pigeons. Okay. Turds, not birds, cackled Josh. Oh, hilarious. But we're not against all birds. Seagulls and starlings are fine, critiqued Cameron, before remembering the beady-eyed beaky gull that had chattered on him a few weeks earlier. Aye, well, to a point they are. But love them or hate them, they're as bright as fish and chips, hedged Cameron, displaying quite a mastery of fence-sitting, a skill that would no doubt come in handy should he actually win the upcoming election. How about stools, not pigeons? It's a bit clever, don't you think? Challenged Josh. It's not critters, then, volleyed Cameron. Nah, it's too American, came the response. Highlights the pest aspect, though. Less than 48 hours after the test run for the Lost Lose Tour, the focus of Cameron's election campaign had moved on to his latest manifesto pledge to rid the city of pigeon poo. Inspired by what George claimed was an infestation on a biblical scale, more than just the rantings of an old man, Josh's internet searches had not only confirmed that pigeon populations were increasing worldwide, but their feces carried over 30 diseases. Yet, like their poo, which Josh had also discovered should be correctly referred to as pigeon guano, the subject was far from black and white. In fact, as with a lot of political issues, it was an extremely grey area. And similar to pigeon guano, there was a generous smattering of green as well. For one thing, while pigeons were categorised as pets, because they were also birds under the Wildlife and Countryside Act 1981, they were considered to be a protected species. As such, the recommendation was to stay ahead of the problem with various preventative measures, such as plastic spikes and netting. Though for the more theatrically minded, there was also the deterrent of keeping your own hawk. And while even Cameron thought this was a step too far, in addition to providing grants for homeowners to protect their properties using the recommended methods that didn't involve birds of prey, he was convinced there was a case for the change in law too. But why was Cameron so obsessed with them? In short, the answer was Harvey Milk's headline-grabbing policy around dog poo. Regularly hitting the top spot in surveys asking what San Franciscans were most concerned about, Milk had sponsored a bill requiring dog owners to clean up after their pets. But more than riding the tide of popular unrest on the subject of doggy don'ts, Milk had used the initiative to spearhead his campaign against urban decline in general, claiming that dog poo was symbolic of the decrease in civic mindedness facing all big cities. Indeed, according to the crib notes, which Cameron had on his phone, Milk had once suggested that the person who could solve the problem of dog shit could make it all the way to becoming president. And while Cameron's political ambitions weren't quite as lofty, his pledges around public loos did smack of Milk's philosophy that it was government's job to solve people's problems. Unfortunately for Cameron, Brighton's many thousands of dog owners, greatly increased since lockdown, were by and large respectful of the laws on this matter. As for pigeons, now that was a different kettle of fish altogether, and one that united Brightonians and Hervarians across the political spectrum. How best to sell his idea to potential voters was precisely what he and Josh had been doing all morning. But sadly, as with the thousands of brainstorms that Cameron had endured throughout his many years in advertising, after its initial torrent, the fountain of ideas had ebbed away to almost nothing until... YOLO! Cried Josh, passing his phone to his boss. Oh, I haven't seen that in years, howled Cameron. The that in question was the opening credits of a 1970s cartoon called Dastardly and Muttley in Their Flying Machines, in which the pair would spend each episode trying to catch a satchel-carrying pigeon by whatever means possible, usually involving some air-defying contraption or other. While Cameron couldn't recall whether the couple had ever managed to stop the pigeon, the tune was as memorable as a nursery rhyme. Stop the pigeons, that's it, enthused Josh. We could certainly allude to it, though I'm not sure the campaign coffers would stretch to the rates, said ex-admin Cameron, shooting down the ire before the idea before it could take flight. Shame, it would have been perfect, mumbled Josh dejectedly. Once again, the brainstorm fell short of its name, turning first to a thought shower and then into a mere drizzle. Yet it was in the silence that inspiration finally came. Coo! Coo! Cheeky bird. Bloody Morkiners, said Cameron, leaping to his feet and banging on the window to scare off the offending pigeon that had landed on a table outside Adam's Cafe, HQ for Cameron's campaign. Coo fucking coo to you too, he added as the bird got the message and flew off. Coo fucking coo, cried Josh, the sound that pigeons make. Oh, fuck, said Cameron, knowing immediately where his young friend was going. Lose, not coos, they both shouted at the same time.
1: Darren, thank you so much for that. This book makes a comparison between San Francisco and Brighton. Can you tell us a bit more about what parallels you drew from there?
2: Oh, gosh. One of the reasons I moved to Brighton in the first place was because I felt it reminded me so much of Armistead Maupin's Tales of the City. And I think when you think about those books and my books, there are comparisons in the Brighton... It, from the 50s became a bit of a magnet for queer people. And as you read in the book, in the 70s, it had a thriving queer community. I mean, the number of pubs that were in town, and they weren't in St. James's Street. They were more in what's now the Lanes. And San Francisco in the 70s, I think, has so many similarities with Brighton now. I think San Francisco has changed quite a bit from the 70s. I think it's, you know, but even Armistead Maupin says himself, it's become much more sort of corporate. In the 70s, it was very much a centre of sort of hippies, of free thinking. The very beginnings of the queer movement was in San Francisco. And so I think the comparisons with San Francisco in the 70s and Brighton now are very, very similar. I think Brighton has very much embraced you know, not just the LGB, but the T as well. And I think, you know, it's really uplifting to be in a city that, that, you know, that is so inclusive like that. It's also by the sea. And I think that, you know, that I think any seaside resort gives it that kind of, a sort of otherworldliness about it. It's very transient, isn't it? And I think that, you know, seaside towns, Brighton in particular, but I think lots of them, it is a place where people come to have fun. I think it's a place where you can get away with stuff that you probably couldn't get away with at home. You know, the idea of the dirty weekend. You know, I think it's just a joyous place to be mostly.
1: I couldn't agree more, Darren. Thank you so much for joining us. So how can people follow you and get a copy of the final instalment of The Brightonians?
2: Okay. Well, it's going to be, I'm going to release it on the 28th of June, which is the anniversary of Stonewall. Mm-hmm. I will be giving stuff away before then. So the two best ways to do it is to either contact me or better still sign up to my website, which is darrenk.com. With one R, that's important. Or even easier is follow me on Instagram, which is just at Darren K. Author, and you can get all the information from there. I mean, interestingly enough, I've just, you know, in case, because it is a trilogy, people are like, oh my goodness, I haven't read the first two. The first two are now available on Audible. And I recorded them earlier this year with actor Hugh Ross, from Trainspotting, the Outlanders, Ab Fab, has a brilliant, brilliant voice, and his voice is very similar to one of the main characters. So he's a great person to do it. So you can download those, you know, immediately to get up to speed and find out what their voices actually do sound like. And also because I've just released them, if anyone wants a promo code to read them for free, then again just contact me through those two channels, and I can wing some over. But usual place, so it'll be Amazon, all the bookshops in Brighton, you know, all the usual places really, nothing, no surprises there.
1: Thank you so much, Darren, and congratulations.
2: Thank you, Anna.
1: Brighton Book Festival is back again from the 17th to the 21st of June. And the brilliant Adia from the festival is here on the radio to talk to me about the programme. Welcome back.
3: Thank you, Anna. It's always a pleasure.
1: Can I just say, Zadie Smith opening your festival. Wow.
3: I know, right? every year we think the festival can't get better, and then it just, yeah, keeps, yeah, it's fantastic. We have, this is not official, but by our reckoning, Zadie hasn't been in the city for at least 20 years, so if not longer. So we're really excited to have her. Her new book is a collection of essays, and obviously she's written so much, both fiction and nonfiction. But this book feels very different. So, and she just turned 50 last year. She talks about that quite a lot at the moment. And so I think we're seeing a new side of Zadie. So I think it's great that she's going to be here with us in the city. And it's almost sold out. So if you haven't got your tickets yet, grab them.
1: Absolutely. So the festival lineup this year is as brilliant as ever, with workshops, in conversations and panels. Can you run through some highlights for me, please?
3: Ooh, unfair. So we have got our usual partnership with the Writing Development Agency. So for writers, Writers Workshop. I think that's quite exciting. We have got also on the Writers' Day, Margaret Busby. So we follow Zadie Smith with Margaret Busby, pioneer in publishing, and her new book, which, you know, she has not published her own work before. This is her first time publishing her own work. So that's quite exciting. So I think that's quite a big highlight. We are also partnering with Apples and Snakes and having their renowned national Jordan's program take over our poetry cafe. So we're quite excited about that, in association with AFLO, local poet. So that's really cool. And all day Saturday we have an array. We have so many things going on Saturday, and we just like everyone to know you get the whole day for £25. And if you bring four friends, so if five people book, you get it for £20. It's such a bargain. But this year we're really focused on trying to tie into the National Year of Reading, the whole go all in, hashtag go all in, and just to kind of highlight that everyone, reading is for everyone, and not just for kids, it's also for adults. And our festival this year is very focused on showing books in all their formats, audiobooks, written books, graphic novels, all sorts, all the formats. And we are, our festival finale is highlighting the National Year of Reading with our big open air Jubilee Square, in Jubilee Square, Drop Everything and Read event, where you actually get a free book. You get a free copy of a book and you get to sit and read with a reading community and get to meet the author. And I think that's really exciting, really exciting event. And we'll be topping that off with Nikki from The Bookish Mindset and Isabella Silvers talking to us about what you can be reading in the next year, all the things that should are worth reading. So it's, we have so many highlights. I feel like I'm shortchanging some by not mentioning every single thing on the program.
1: So the motto of the Brighton Book Festival is to make marginalised mainstream. Mm-hmm. Can you speak a bit to that and why it's more important now than ever to be making marginalised voices into the mainstream?
3: Right. So, yeah, making marginalised mainstream is really about amplifying voices in the publishing industry that don't get a consistent, regular platform to showcase their work, authors who don't get that opportunity. And marginalized voices come across all sorts of groups. It could be gender, race, religion, ethnicity, sexual orientation, so many different areas where people are marginalized. We are living in difficult times, not just nationally, but globally. And so right now, at this point in time, it's even more important to show people other lived experiences, because that's a way of bringing understanding to the world, I think, anyway. And I think at Brighton Book Festival, we do that really, really well. We showcase lots of different lived experiences. And what we show in these lived experiences is that there's commonality, that regardless of which group you belong to, conversations are the same. The experiences might be different, but we're all talking about the same things. We all want a better world wherever we are. And I think that's what the conversations at Brighton Book Festival help us to shape.
1: So you must have done a lot of reading in preparation for the festival this year. I know that as a festival programmer myself, we're constantly reading books that are coming out. Have there been any that have really blown your mind this year?
3: Festival books or just in general?
1: Festival books in the first instance, but then I'd love to know what other recommendations you might have.
3: Yeah, okay. So I would say, our Drop Everything and Read book, which is called Smalley, which is a debut author. And I must highlight that we've got quite a few debut authors this year. And that's brilliant, because part of making marginalized mainstream is about giving emerging authors a chance to showcase their work. So Smalley is a Windrush story by a debut author, Eden Mackenzie Goddard. It's brilliant. Really, really well-crafted story. The book's not huge. And it always amazes me how in a tiny book, an author can basically pack so many punches. So that would be my festival pick. My book, which isn't at the festival, but is a beloved author of ours and definitely mine, is The Mercy Step by Marcia Hutchinson. And that's been longlisted for the Women's Prize for Fiction. It is one of the cleverest books out there at the moment. It's fantastic.
1: Amazing. Brilliant. Thank you so much. So I have a couple more questions for you. So We've spoken to this a bit, but I'd really like you to be explicit in that anyone listening who might think literary festivals aren't for them, they haven't read a book in years, or, you know, if they do, you know, it's not something that they particularly enjoy. What would you say to them? Why should they come to the Brighton Book Festival?
3: Well, first of all, I don't think you should come to the book festival based on the fact of whether you read or whether you want to read. I think the main reason to come to the festival is because you will hear interesting conversations, and the conversations aren't just about writing books and reading books. They, as I said, they're about people's lived experiences, whether it's the authors as autofiction or nonfiction, or just stories that people have researched and created fiction from. So coming to a book festival is really about anything that you're interested in will be in this, will be there from the 17th to 21st of June. There'll just be an array of topics and interests. And so come for the conversation. And if you leave with a book, then that's a bonus. But just come for the conversation and the camaraderie. You know, the camaraderie is great. I know, Anna, you've been to our festival.
1: Brilliant.
3: It's all very friendly, very warm. You meet like-minded people. And as I said, the like-mindedness doesn't come from the fact that you're a reader. It comes really from the fact that you have common interests. And yeah, I'd say don't come along for the book. Come along and have a chat.
1: So you have separated your children's festival and your main festival this year. Why did you decide to do that? And what can we expect from the children's festival in October?
3: Yeah, so, well, we decided to do it for several reasons. One reason was the children's festival has always been a couple of hours, like a Saturday morning or a Sunday morning, and it felt really crammed. So we wanted to give it more space. And we also looked at the timing of the festival. So we're putting it on in October half term. We are partnering with two bookshops in the city, and we're looking at actually, providing that we get all our funding, we're looking at a week long program over half term. So there'll be something for children, for families, all week, culminating in a big kind of Saturday program like we always have. But we also want to work, we're working closely with the libraries. So most of the program will take place in library spaces, and the whole idea will be a free program for the whole week.
1: That's amazing. That is absolutely amazing. So if anybody is wanting to get a ticket to the Brighton Book Festival, how can they do that?
3: Head over to our website, brightonbookfestival.co.uk. Everything's on that website. Just to say that also, do not let price, the prices are very affordable. That's you know, our trademark is to have affordable pricing, but we want everyone to come. So if you are struggling and the price is a barrier, please email us at info@brightonbookfestival.co.uk. We have pay it forward tickets, we have bursary tickets. So yeah, please contact us. Do not let price be a barrier.
1: Thank you so much. Sounds brilliant.
3: Well, we hope to see everyone there. Yeah, it's, as I said, year five, and it's just getting better and better. Even I'm surprised that it's getting better and better. It's just every year I think it can't get better, and it does, so it's good.
1: Thank you for listening. We will be back with a new show in June featuring poets Jackie Wills and Simon Madrill and Brighton-based writer of The First Act of Summer, Joanna Glenn. 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

0: 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I'm AD Packham, and we're finding new ways of shooting ourselves in the foot in association with Flowers Unlimited. Yes, that's right. With European qualification on the line, we somehow managed to mess it up after a double Dutch mix-up allowed Dominic Calvert-Lewin to score an injury-time winner for Leeds. However, a trek to the continent is still on offer if we can negotiate a tricky last game of the season against Manchester United. And then on Tuesday night, the club held its annual award ceremony at the Amex, with Ferdi Kalioglu winning the Player of the Year and Kuru Mutoma retaining, for the third time, his Goal of the Season award. However, there was some terrible news for Kuru as he is set to miss the World Cup with a hamstring injury that he picked up against Wolves. Also on Tuesday night, the club released their 125th anniversary shirt, which has so far garnered some mixed reviews. Joining me today is, as ever, Alan Wares. And we are delighted to welcome Matt Letizia and Jason Dons. No, I mean, we're welcome to welcome Tom Hylands, who doesn't look anything like any of those guys.
1: Yeah, are you wearing your own teeth tonight, AD?
0: No, not really.
1: Didn't think so. You're all right, Tom.
2: Yeah, I'm good. I'm just disappointed that you don't think I look like any of those. But we'll get.
0: Would you want to look like Matt Letizia?
2: No.
0: I mean, you're not wearing a tinfoil hat for a start. So, I mean, you know, it's like...
1: Well, let's go for Joe Marler instead, then.
2: That's fine. He's a Brighton fan.
1: Exactly.
0: He is a Brighton fan.
1: Exactly.
0: And anyway, it's been an interesting week, Tom. So, I mean, it's just shooting ourselves in the foot. I mean, we're quite good at that over the years. It's just, it was Leeds had one shot on target and it was in the 96th minute.
2: Yeah, although they did also have Lewis Dunk trying to score for them as well, which for Bart pulled off a great save for. So we'll give them that as well. But it's kind of the way Albion do it, right? We don't want to do things the easy way. We don't want to get to the final game and have it nice and easy and just a celebration. What's watching the Albion without a bit of anxiety going into a game?
0: you've been there too many times.
1: This is why beer sales are so good at the Amex.
0: Yeah, but I mean, do you think? Watching the game, it looked like there was too many below par performances. There was only maybe three or four of them that came out with any sort of real credit from it. And you know, were they nervous?
1: I fundamentally disagree with that question. Actually, yeah. Maybe. I thought that actually the second half especially is one of the best halves we've had. The fact that we didn't stick the ball in the net doesn't actually, you know, takes away from that a bit. I'm telling you that it was a totally dominant second half. I mean, it was a managed first half. It was, as a spectacle in the first half, it was dull, but it was managed. In the second half, it was one-way traffic and we did everything but score. And there was plenty of chances created. Leeds, incidentally, just defended very, very well. And there's low block and then there's base block. Because they were so low in their block, you know, any time that we had a shot on the 6 yard line, they had four players behind it. So, sorry, I've just cut you across you there, Tom. I think what was your take?
2: I think I was going to say similar. I think in particular in the second half, we did everything except put it in the net, which clearly is a fundamental part of
1: yeah,
2: the game, and it's something that we struggled at a fair few times over the last few years. You know, you look at some of the chances we created and 9 times out of 10, a top level player should be putting some of those away. I know there was a couple of cracking saves in that as well. But the opportunities were there. I think the team was set up well and actually did pretty well. It's just those key moments. One right at the end where just switch off, you're a couple of minutes from the end of the game. Just put the ball out. Let's not mess around with that. We know a point's going to be better than none. And then a couple of times in front of goal where really, you know, the likes of Gomez, his opportunity, he's just completely fluffed it. I think he can only score wonder goals.
1: I think he was going for a wonder goal.
0: I would definitely argue that one because, I mean, he scored twice against Leeds last season and Leeds were definitely not wonder goals.
1: They were wondering as much as someone got to the touchline, to the byline and pulled it back and we scored from it. That's the wonder of them.
0: I meant this season. Did I say last season? They weren't even in this league last season. But it was. I mean, I can get where you're coming from. But I mean, I'm just looking at a couple of players. Like, I mean, Minte's decision making was just absolutely appalling. He couldn't beat
1: his decision making was the usual, wasn't it?
0: Well, yeah, and it's like Baleba reverted to the Baleba of early season. And you know, the ball was just getting stuck under people's feet, and there just seemed to be a lack of cohesion at times. I mean, you're right, Al. There was some good football, and there were some good chances. I mean, Gracie Darlow, they were having their own individual competition there, mm-hmm. and you know, and that goal line clearance from Ampadu. I mean, I've still got no idea how he got in front of a Welbeck shot.
1: I thought it was actually very, very good defending. I mean, in that sense, I mean, given that, and I'm gonna say this, having seen the interview after the game, Daniel Farke was actually decent enough, I suppose it can be benevolent that way because his team's just won, but you'd say we were lucky. I think he read the game the way the rest of us did. Yeah, Brighton absolutely battered us and did everything but the one thing they're supposed to do. We then break away with the last kick of the game after a silly mistake. He realises that, he acknowledges that he's not going to turn around and do a Sean Dyche and say, well, we were the better team and we showed them how to play football. He's not going to do that. He's not that dishonest. So, like I say, it's good that he can be honest enough that way. But, yeah, I thought that what I actually felt was is that, yes, there were some bad misses, but also there was some very good defending in front of the goal. It was last-ditch defending, as you're saying about the Ampadu clearance. He saw what was coming and got himself in position appropriately. And that is actually something Lewis Dunk has done in his entire career. Ampadu's getting the plaudits for it, so he should, because he's helped his team keep a clean sheet. And as you told me several times, Adi, something that's so obvious, you keep a clean sheet, you're getting points.
0: Yeah, absolutely. And it's like, ultimately, a point wouldn't have been a terrible result for us, Tom.
2: No, a point would have probably been enough to see us go into this Sunday with a little less trepidation, really. And I think that's what's frustrating about it is it's not necessarily the result, it's the impact of the result. And I think that's what people get hung up on, is the what could have been in terms of our end of season. Now, the fact is, it really doesn't change anything. It's still in our hands, and you know, we have to go out and do one of the things that we've done quite consistently over the last few years and beat Man United. But
1: One of the things that we're looking at here is that the two teams that we're most looking at, Bournemouth and Brentford, their results over the weekend were that they drew. Yes, a draw. So a draw, therefore, wouldn't have been horrific, because then it's as you were. The only thing is that Chelsea are actually now back up on our shoulder, and I'd be quite embarrassed if Chelsea finished above us in the table. Hey, at least we know that Palace can't beat us in the table, but that's another matter entirely. it's not the most horrific. And even if we'd won, given the way that the rest of the games have gone, you know, the 37th games have gone, we'd still need a win. So, yeah, it's as you were. I think the difference is that Bournemouth only need a point now to get that sixth place, whereas if we'd have won, they'd have had to have won. If we'd, and so on. And there's so, and even that, the most simplest of equations, is only probably about a 20th of all the number of arguments there can be as to who's going to finish where anyway. So there's not really worth looking at it, because you could drive yourself around the twist doing so.
2: And to be honest, there's all these permutations around what competition we can end up. Frankly, from my point of view, any European competition would be amazing, and to just be able to get the chance to go out and watch us in Europe against anyone. Yeah. So I don't buy into all of this kind of stress around which competition to land in.
0: Yeah, I'm totally with you there. I'm totally with you. But there is, with the caveat that I suppose a lot does still depend on what happens with Aston Villa. But at the time of recording this, we're recording this on Wednesday. Villa are playing in the Europa League final tonight. So we don't know what the result is of that yet. By the time you listen to this, you probably will. So we'll know whether or not that sixth place could be a Champions League place. But I mean, as it stands at the moment, Villa are above Liverpool, and Liverpool can't beat an egg.
2: Yeah, and I think the other thing to always remember is the actual points that we're getting this season. I think, you know, we're 9 points lower than we finished when we got Europa League before. So the actual number of points for Europe this year is a lot lower. And for most seasons, you wouldn't get Europe or be anywhere near it with it. I think that just shows how kind of compressed the middle of the Premier League is, in particular, and how everyone's just been completely inconsistent this season and beaten everyone, which has made it interesting, frustrating, and agonising in equal parts. But you know,
1: especially when you're in the middle of it.
3: Yeah,
2: exactly.
3: Well, yeah, and I mean, well, we're going to not mention the team that won the league, but it's frustrating when you see that how that's actually happened. It's just,
1: well, to be honest, I mean, I think if nothing else, it's because you know everyone can beat everyone. It's basically it's about consistency. You know, Arsenal have been the most consistent side. You can have a debate as to whether they've been the best side, but seeing as football is judged on the number of goals you score, yes, you could talk about the quality of the play, how sexy that football was, the quality of the goals, blah blah blah. Seeing as it's, you know, as the top of the rules itself is a game played between two teams of 11 players, and the winner is determined by the number of goals scored, and it's as simple as that.
2: Also, I think if you asked anyone back in February, would you take it if you were going into the last game of the season with the chance to qualify for the Europa League?
1: Or even the Champions League. Yeah.
2: I think everyone would have turned around and gone, you're absolutely dreaming. We're looking over our shoulder more.
1: Yeah,
2: I think
1: the
2: turnaround is quite incredible for us. And, you know, it, again, there's a bit of a frustration there, that run of 13 games with one win. You pick up another one win or two wins in that run, you're potentially top five and there. But
1: I think there's about eight clubs that could say that as well, isn't there?
2: 100%.
3: But I mean, this season, I mean, last year when we were having this conversation around this time of year, it was like there was the frustration that we'd left way too many points out on the pitch. You know, those two games where we're 2-0 up in the 86th minute and we end up not winning the games. We've only really had maybe one of those this year
1: we've won games. You know, I think also, yeah. I think people were forgetting last season that we also either scraped a draw or got a win in the last minute. And I think we did it again this year. But you're quite right. I think the whole thing of, I think apart from Everton at home, I'm sure there's probably others, but none spring to mind. I think maybe
3: Leeds, obviously, but, it's, yeah, but we Fulham, weren't in the lead in that game.
1: What about Fulham? That was the last minute, wasn't it?
3: Yeah, well, we're not. Are we talking about
1: right? Should we talk about something happier then? In that case,
3: okay. Well, I mean, there was like I said, there's a lot of chances. I mean, like Ferdinand like Gomez, and his finish was wild. It was his first touch. Chances kept on coming. Gomez misses. Veltman chances cleared off the line. But yeah, it was frustrating. But we move on. It's a big game now on Sunday.
1: What I would say is, and I know we'll talk about it a lot more later in the show, but having gone to the Players Award last night, it's what's evident is how much the players are up for Sunday. I think that they're smarting a little bit from that defeat. It's focused on mind. Because if we'd have won and the others had lost, you think, well, actually, that's half the job done. And of course, to be honest, the job is as much done in the 36th game as it is the 37th, and as much as it's not until the end of the 38th. So, you know, you can see how up for it they are. And I think that something like this, as I think it's something that Tom kind of alluded to, but the defeat, it smarts, it hurts, and they really want to put it right. Their minds are totally focused. Yeah. If we don't do it on Sunday, it's not because they're not concentrating on it. It's because Man United have played a blinder.
3: But you can put some of it down to luck to a certain degree. I mean, the obviously, Leeds winning in the last minute, you know, there was the performance at Newcastle. We certainly didn't deserve to lose that game. It was like, it was actually really one of the best performances of the season, actually, despite losing. Yeah. And actually, we're going to talk about the winner of the goal of the season shortly, but I would argue that it might have possibly been in that game at Newcastle, but
1: that was in the top five anyway.
3: Yeah, well, it should have been.
1: Well, yeah, and it was. Well,
3: but I mean, obviously, we've got the Albion Roar. end of season awards coming up very, very shortly. Not in this show, in a couple of weeks' time. So we'll be compiling that. So anyone who's been on the show this season will be giving us their 1, 2, 3 and of goals and of players, and we will bring you that in a couple of weeks' time. But I mean, who was your player of the season, Tom?
2: Ferdy was hands down mine.
1: I mean, therein lies the point, isn't it? I mean, a lot of people I speak to, I mean, there's a few that have gone for, and actually it's someone you've mentioned as well, just before we came on air, Ada, you said that someone voted for JP, which is, you know, there are, and until the last half dozen games, you know, you'd have said that was a fair shout. But just about everyone I've been speaking to, and of course, you know, I don't talk to everyone at the Albion, is that they've gone for Ferdy, and I don't think it's one of those sort of spectacular ones. I think Andy Naylor put it right. It was an open field. But I think it sounds like I'm criticising the guy. I'm not. He was the least inconsistent, let's put it that way. No one has had an absolutely blinding season where they've absolutely ripped it up. And, you know, again, I was at the Players Awards and Anthony Knockhart was there. And the season that we got promotion, he was head and shoulders of everyone, not just at the club, you know, in the division. And those kind of decisions are fairly easy. So this season, I think it's one of those that it's unfair to say the least worst, but because Ferdy had been decent, he's been very decent. But I think that the success we've had this season is almost exclusively down to the collective of the team rather than an individual pulling anyone up by the bootstraps.
2: Yeah, I think Ferdy's been very consistent. I think also coming back from injury, he's kind of stood out as a player for me this year. Because he's always given his all. He's up and down that wing, and like a well,
1: like a thingy not on a thingy.
3: The terms I use is swashbuckling and marauding.
1: Yeah, that makes him sound like Cowdy.
2: I was going to say that's a bit like Cowdy, just without a glass of sherry. But I think he's been brilliant, and I think he's got better throughout the season as well. I think he's probably been our most reliable performer. I think he's got better defensively as the season's gone on as well. I think there was a question mark last season and early part of this season around his defensive capabilities, but he's really improved in that, and I think he just gives us a lot going forward. I mean, some of the balls that he's put in the last few weeks as well have just been absolutely brilliant. Giving us that kind of threat up the top end of the pitch as well.
1: I totally agree.
3: It is surprising that he's only ended up with one goal this season, though. When, I mean, he must have hit the woodwork about 4 or 5 times this season.
1: Oh, he's had his own goal of the season competition that hasn't come off yet, hasn't he? I mean, I think it was effectively, I suppose you could call the... Wasn't it the case that he got an assist for Hinshelwood's goal at Brentford? Because he smacked it against the bar and Hinshelwood followed it up. Or am I making that bit up?
3: 1-2 off the crossbar, yeah.
1: Yeah. I mean, it was perfectly placed against the crossbar. I mean, in terms of precision passing, it was perfect straight to Hinshelwood's feet.
2: That's what he was going for.
1: I reckon so. 100%, yeah. No, it's something, again, Tom's just said that it's made me remember, and I think it was at the last knockings of the end of last season, I think he was playing then, but certainly this season, is that one thing that came across is that he could actually ping in a decent cross, and he hasn't done it to the same extent this year. In fact, like I say, he's played a lot more defensively, because there was a couple of times when he first came, he started further up and was playing as a winger. I mean, the other thing I remember about it was he was paraded in a white suit at the Crawley game. That was a bit weird. I'm just looking back on it now because there's sort of like, say, that swashbuckling. It was a bit like that. I mean, eventually you get to see that actually, yeah, there was a touch of class about him. But that first season, as he calls it, I had my stupid toe injury. which, yeah, I mean, that's the phrase he used last night. So, yeah, I personally think that it's not the fact that, well, us three all voted for him and we felt that. And there's a lot of people that we go to the football, we've felt that. I genuinely feel it's the a good choice. And his name goes down in the annals of sporting history at the Albion. And still, it's now 20 years since the leading scorer won player of the season.
3: Well, I was going to come to that, actually, Tom, because, I mean, obviously, Birdie's picked up the men's award as voted for by the fans, which is massive. But I think the one that the players want the most in these sort of things, obviously individual awards in the team sport is a nonsense anyway. But the one the players want is the players' player. It's the one that's voted for by their peers, and that went to Danny Welbeck.
2: Who would have been my second choice for player of the season? I think Welbeck is—he's a bit of an enigma, isn't he? He seems to have got better with age. He seems to be fitter now than when we signed him. I think I saw he's played 36 games this season, which, I mean, back when we signed him, 6 years ago, that would have been crazy talk for Welbeck to be managing that many appearances. And I think if you look at kind of the environment where we haven't really had strikers on our books this season, we've either sent them on loan or decided that they're not going to make the match day squad. So he's had to carry
1: that. Crocs.
2: Yeah, but Welbeck's had to effectively carry all the striking responsibility on his shoulders, which for a player that historically has been very injury prone is even more remarkable with that pressure. But I think he scored some brilliant goals, and that's an aspect of the game that he's not really renowned for. He's much more around what he does in bringing other players in and creating opportunities and that. So it's nice to see that element kind of get there. And I think, you know, he's getting better and better.
1: Now, when you're talking about 36 games this season, I mean, it's not a criticism, I say, and how many of those were 90-minute appearances? Some were where it was necessary because others might have been crocked or he was doing really well or whatever it might have been. But it's actually something that, you know, you're saying there 6 years ago, and I think it was something that happened recently. It might have been the Leeds game or the one before that. I lose track.

0: players just suit a club really well. The environment's right for them, the coaching's right for them,
1: The
0: and I think
1: doctors
0: with
1: are
0: us,
1: right.
0: that's what we've found.
1: Well, and more than that, he's in within, well, we don't know, but there's always that sniff of a possibility of him going to the World Cup.
2: I believe that there's going to be an extended squad announced of, I can't remember how many people, I
1: I
2: think it's
1: think
2: like
1: it's supposed to be the
2: 15
1: 55.
2: now.
1: I thought that the 55, the deadline for the kind of the trim down is actually approaching, because certainly some countries have confirmed their final squad. I guess that probably in this case Tuchel will wait until the end of this season. But yeah, I mean, the mere fact of, again, 6 years ago, right, well, Danny Welbeck's going to be playing in the 2026 World Cup. Yeah, right, okay, mate. You know, what is it? What, the wheelchair football or, you know, walking football? No, I mean, and this is the point. I think it's probably more and more games every season. I mean, it's a testimony to, one, his fitness, two, his durability, and three, probably the medical team here. Yeah, he's, like I say, I think the idea of him doing 38, 90-minute matches these days is,
2: Very
1: well, I
2: nice.
1: don't think it's ever happened in his career anyway, so.
2: And I think the thing is with Danny, with the possibility of going to the, to a word that you like, Tom, a jamboree,
1: There's something begin with
2: in the
1: J
2: summer,
1: anyway.
2: is the fact that he'd be a good tourist, because he's no he's not going to play many minutes, if any at all, but he's good around the place, and actually will help other people and integrate people. He's been to World Cups and European Championships before. It's not an alien concept to him, and he'll be just be thrilled to be in and around it.
0: Yeah, and it gives Jason Steele a partner for the golf course, so everyone's a winner.
2: He plays darts now, Tom.
1: I mean, like I say, it's just all the way down to, like, say, 6 years ago. One, 200 games for Brighton. Two, with a view to go into the World Cup. And three, like I say, that your original point here is that he was voted the peer it was, by his peers, as their player of the season. And I guess it's kind of interesting also, therefore, that when you notice what fans see and what players see are obviously two different things. What goes on in Lancing obviously stays in Lancing, but what they see versus what we see. And like I say, if the players can see that what he's doing, not just the training, but the buzz, the happiness, the mentoring he does as one of Dad's army, versus, like I say, what happens when we see them on the pitch, you realise there's a sort of fair consistency about him and his approach to playing for the Albion. And like I say, we've got at least one more year out of him.
0: And the other thing is just that, you know, these awards, I know, Al, you kind of said, you know, Ferdy's kind of just been consistent and no one really stood out, but these are players that are going to deliver either our best or our second best ever finish in 125 years. So actually, the level of performance is really high across the board, and I don't think that should be kind of missed from it.
1: Well, in that case, with that in mind, I mean, considering, you know, here we are nervous, and I think possibly maybe with the excitement of that we've had for when it happens for the first time, and I say in this instance, I'm talking about getting into Europe for the first time, the excitement was off the scale. You could almost, you know, you could bottle it and sell it. This time around, I wouldn't say necessarily the excitement is quite so high. So my point to you, well, question to you, Tom, is, are we as fans managing our expectations properly?
0: Easy answer is no, but I think the slightly more nuanced answer is I think the first time of Europe is always going to be special, and the way that we did it in that kind of, to use your phrase, Eddie, that swashbuckling Deserby ball and kind of blowing everyone out of the water as we went by. This time it's a different feel, and I think there's a level of anxiety because I think we all really want to do it again because we've had that experience. We didn't think it would. Well, we didn't necessarily think it would come around again so soon or have that opportunity to. So you've almost got that anxiety of losing it when it's in your grasp, which I think is a really different approach to what it was, what, 3 seasons ago, 2 seasons ago, whenever it was that we qualified. So I think there's that element. I think also just the way that the world is at the moment. it's all ups and downs, and everyone's going to the extremes of both. So when we're losing, everyone's

0: the hair out if they've got hair to pull out.
1: Thanks.
0: No offense,
2: good save,
0: there,
2: Tom.
0: But also, when we're winning, everyone's kind of on cloud nine, and I think actually a little bit of realism might not harm people.
2: Yeah, nothing else. It doesn't hurt to remember once in a while that these players are actually human.
1: Yeah, yeah. And also, it doesn't hurt to remember that these players are young. And I do say that with the degree of incredulity that greeted the fact that Diego Gomez won the Young Player of the season award when everyone thought he was about 48.
2: Well, not quite. He's
1: only just turned 23. I was flabbergasted.
2: Your gasp was flabbered, was it? Okay. Okay, with that in mind then, Tom, considering, like I say, I think unless you're Welbeck, Gross, Dunk, Steele, etc., I think you've got to assume that everyone's under 23. And the only one that sort of falls outside, the only ones that fall outside that are Van Hecker and Mitoma. Yes, I know there's probably more. And it's the coaches that have chosen the young player, so there's reasoning behind that. So what's your take on Gomez getting that gong, and would there have been a better consideration for that, do you think?
0: To be honest, there's a lot of choices you kind of say. I think he's worthy of it. I think he's really stepped up this season. He's kind of improved a lot. He's become pretty much a mainstay in the team. And those four goals up at Barnsley were something to behold, right?
1: Mm, yeah, absolutely. Well, we'll be talking about that very, very shortly.
2: Sorry, can I just say, Eddie, and don't forget what happened at Spurs, and we thought that was it, not just him for the season, him for the World Cup. So, I mean, thankfully it was nothing like as bad. I mean, obviously, I can only assume that finish that he tried to put in at Leeds was actually him worrying about his injury, because it was terrible.
1: Well, maybe. But before we move on, also, congratulations should go to Frank Kirby and to Kike Seke, who won the Women's Player of the Season and the Women's Players Player of the Season. So, good, well done to them. OK, you're listening to the Albion Roar here on Radio Reverb, 97.2 FM, online at RadioReverb.com, on DAB, and, of course, on our podcast. This show is brought to you, Al, in association with Flowers Unlimited.
2: Well done. Moving on. Dave Costa, thank you so much for sponsoring the Albion Roar. Go and visit their shop at 175 to 177 Portland Road, Hope. I love the fact that I know this off by heart. I'm not doing this on a script or anything like that. To the point that a few months ago, when we had the Americans on, they were actually repeating it with me. So I've got to come up with a new script, I think. 175 to 177 Portland Road, Hove. For your flowers, for your chocolate. I'm surprised, actually, they didn't sort of have more flowers at the Players Award, actually. I mean, it would have been nice to have had it floralised a bit, but then we were outside and it did look as though it was going to chuck hard.
1: Hay fever.
2: Say again?
1: It was hay fever.
2: Or hay fever as well. Okay, fine, fair enough. In which case, they should adorn the place with more champagne and chocolates. But yes, you can get all these kind of things for your loved ones. If you go to flowersunlimitedbrighton.co.uk, you can get your goodies from there as well. Or if you go in person and tell them you're an Albion season ticket holder, you are entitled to a 20% discount from their shops, their bills. So yeah, head to Portland Road in Hove, and thanks very much indeed to Dave Costa of Flowers Unlimited for supporting and sponsoring the Albion Roar.
1: Okay, well, Tom, Kerim Mitoma has won the Goal of the Season award for the third time in a row. Did he win it for you?
0: Yeah, it was a good strike, wasn't it? Let's be fair. Just the skill involved in that is pretty ridiculous.
2: I think he made it look easy, didn't he?
0: Yeah, and I think it's on his wrong foot as well, isn't it? So even more. But you know, it's just a Kerim Mitoma award now, isn't it? I think.
1: Well, he's up to retain it on with Match of the Day as well, because he's won Goal of the Season for whatever month that game was, come last month. So basically he'll be in the final shake-up for the Goal of the Season there as well, which of course he won last season as well. So
2: remind me, okay, if it's 3 years in a row, obviously the one last year was the Chelsea one. What was the one before? Remind me. Was it the Wolves one where he ran through the entire defence?
1: Yes, he was, yeah.
2: Right, got you. Okay. Yeah, well, what I love about that is that each goal was absolutely brilliant. I'm going to talk about those three goals of the season. Each of those was brilliant in their own way. First one runs through everyone, and there's two Wolves players are trying to chop his legs off. One was where he just brought the ball out of thin air, got past the defender who was Bambi on ice, and stuck it in the corner. I suppose actually you could say the Spurs one again, he took it out of thin air, but you know, and actually he didn't smash it, because I was with you at the time, wasn't I, Eddie? At the time, he smashed it, but he didn't. He side footed it quite firmly, but side footed it beautifully. And actually, I think if you're going to have nearly goal of the season, he could have nearly got the goal of the season in that game up at Everton where he teed himself up and smashed it against the bar.
1: Yeah, and he could also have nearly got it in the next game against Chelsea when he did it almost identical. But yeah. I mean, while we're talking about Karrueche, Tom, I mean, we've been talking about Danny Welbeck possibly going to the World Cup. Unfortunately, Karrueche won't be. That injury he picked up against Wolves has ruled him out. I mean, I'm absolutely devastated for him because, you know, I mean, we've mentioned it on this show before, that goal he scored for Japan against England a few weeks ago, I celebrated it as if he'd just scored for Brighton. I didn't care the fact it was against England. I just loved watching Japan play, and they're still going to be exciting to watch. But, you know, the pace, the speed at which they play is such a delight. But to miss what is arguably their talisman is a big miss for them as well.
0: Oh, for sure. And, you know, it's a big miss for us for the last few games of the season. And you know, it's one of those things. The last couple of seasons he's picked up injuries that have put him out for a while, and just hope that it doesn't end up becoming kind of a thing for him where he's going to have these longer periods off, because it seems to have taken him a while to kind of get back to his best this season. There was a lot of ups and downs with him. And yeah, it's gutting to kind of see the way that it happened as well, just kind of pulling up and having to go off. It's, you know, it's never going to be good when that happens. It's those innocuous ones that always seem to cause the issues.
2: Do we know if it's a repeat of the previous injury?
1: Well, it's a hamstring injury. So, I mean,
2: what was it last time then?
1: He had that back injury where he got assaulted at Sheffield United, wasn't it? Which kind of like that took a lot out of him. It's taken him a long time to recover from that. I think he came back too soon, and he's been dipping in and out ever since.
2: This is what worries me, because he came back, and I actually thought he came back a lot better, probably, you know, not far off the best that we've seen him. And we got probably a third of a season out of him where he came on, or he'll come on when we start, and he was absolutely brilliant. And this is what worries me. I mean, I don't know his mindset, but it's, you know, he's had that long injury layoff. He's got another. He's had a third of a season, something like that here, and then he goes. I mean, if it's down to a heavy challenge, that's one thing. But this is something that's pulled up, and therefore I can't help feeling, and I hope it isn't the case, that it'll affect their confidence, because he thinks next time, once he's ready to go again, you know, what's the next breakdown he's going to have? Is he going to have to play within himself in order to keep his longevity going? That's what worries me about him. I hope it's okay.
1: Well, he's always had that extreme acceleration, hasn't he? And that's something which I think we have seen him not exploit that as much as he possibly would have liked to. You could see that it's possibly playing on his mind, because the amount of times you used to see him just like ghost past players as if they're not there. This season he's and since he's come back, you know, we started to see a little bit more of that, but
2: that's what I mean about when I'm saying about, I think is we were getting close to sort of the best that we've seen of him.
1: Yeah.
2: And I mean, I think it was the Liverpool game he came on and actually just ghosted through their defence. I won't say like it wasn't there, but it wasn't there, because he left half their defence on their backside. And we know that's what he can do. I mean, I think it's just one of those things where we're back to the question I asked Tom earlier about managing expectations, that every time Karrueche gets the ball, he's going to be able to beat three players before planting it where the spiders live. And that's obviously totally unfair to expect that.
0: No, I expect it.
2: Oh, okay, fair enough. In that case, I'll manage my expectations in another way. Sorry.
1: Yeah. But I mean, let's if he's injured, it might take him a time to come back, which could be, a player like that's always going to be in demand, but, he's not getting any younger. And if we can get as much out of Carew as we possibly can for as long as we can, that's a good thing for me. And I even a half fit Carew is probably better than half the wingers in the world. So,
2: and I'm going to say this, and as someone obviously who's watched the Albion and for a long time, and we've had some great wingers in our history. I mean, your favourite player you talk about, Adia, is Steve Penny, and obviously the Vicente was just a major coup at the time. I've got to say that for my money, Carew is probably not just one of the best wingers. Well, probably, sorry, let's start that again. He's not just the best winger the Albion has ever had. I'm going to say he's one of the best wingers the world has ever seen. It's just that, I mean, say it's unfortunate that he's Japanese. What I mean is he doesn't get to play for Brazil or Germany or Italy, whatever it is. He does play, as you say, AD, for an exciting nation, but it's a nation that hasn't really achieved a great deal on the world stage. Which doesn't, I mean, it's a bit like, I suppose, the George Best syndrome, isn't it? You know, he never got to play in the World Cup because he's, the for him, the unfortunate happenstance of being born in Northern Ireland. But when you're talking about seeing a player in the league, I'm struggling. I mean, we're talking about the likes of John Barnes and Chris Waddle, and obviously football's changed and things like that, but there are very few defenders that can actually, best. Carew Mutoma.
1: It's ironic you use him. I mean, he certainly wouldn't be the first Irishman to play for England, would he? But
2: I mean, Tom, I mean, I've just waxed lyrical on him, and I think it's just one, for me, it's just one of those things that, cherish the time that we are watching him. Is this something you go with, or am I talking out my wrong end?
0: Well, I think it's interesting because I think he's going into the last year of his contract, right? There was all the talk last summer about signing a new contract, but he didn't. Now, is he going to sign an extension with us, given that he's got injuries, given that, he's what, 29 now, is he?
2: I think he is, yeah.
0: Does he sign a contract or that? And if he doesn't, do the club look at it as, well, we'll have another year and let you go for free, or will they want to cash in? So that's one of the kind of question marks over the summer as well, for me. If we've seen him play for the Albion, then that's great. He's one of the best players ever watched for us, and one of the most exciting. I hope that he kind of stays loyal and wants to stay, especially if we're in Europe again and get the chance to go and play. And I think that's probably on a number of players' minds of if we qualify for European competition, that makes the appeal of staying here that much greater.
1: But this is the thing, this is what I was trying to say earlier. The fact that, I mean, although it's absolutely devastating for him and for his country that he's not going to the World Cup, he's not in the shop window, which he could have been.
2: But being in the Premier League means he's in the shop window anyway. So
1: yeah, but
2: I don't think that's necessary. I think, if anything, I think you've probably got more fervour in watching the Premier League. Yeah, you have the national pride thing. But I'm also going to say this, is that because of obviously the build-up and all the gripiness and the sort of like, and let's not get political here, but let's face it, America is not the everyone's best friend at the moment. But Tom, are you going to get into the World Cup, or are you going to be like probably me and AD that aren't we really going to watch the games that the Albion players are in?
0: To be honest, I never get into international football at all. I pretty much can't be bothered with it. I'll watch a few games if I'm around, but it's not going to be going out of my way to watch it at some horrific time in the morning.
1: Okay. Well, I'll tell you what you could do. I mean, obviously we're going through this massive cost of living crisis at the moment, where a pint of milk is really expensive, beer's expensive. What would be a really good idea to do during that particular time, Tom? What do you think?
0: I think it's important to support local businesses and local breweries in particular. You can't go wrong with that.
1: How about, I've got a really good idea. How about bringing out a shirt that costs £150?
2: Hang on. The cost of living crisis is paying for bills that you're obliged to pay for. You don't have to buy one of these things. It's not a tax that we're being lumbered with. It's a nice present. So I don't think you can really add a cost of living to this.
1: Yeah, I mean, it'd still be way too much money, but for 125th anniversary, why not make it £125? It's just like ridiculous.
2: Well, that's Nike, isn't it?
1: I mean, 30 quid is more than enough for a football shirt, personally, but it's like,
2: well, that's
1: particularly this particular new one looks like it's come off the shelves in Primark. It's, I mean, I know it's the right colour. I know it's historically the right colour.
2: The whole notion of its design, I think, is if for those who are criticising the design, I think they're missing the point by 125 years. Frankly, it's you know, yeah, you might not like the polo look to it. You might not the colour. You might not, you know, the fact you can't see the club badge. You can't see what that's not. The point of the shirt, the point is it's supposed to be an affectation, a representation of the first shirts, the first kit that the Albion wore upon their genesis back in 1901. When you see the kit in its entirety, in other words, the pale blue shirt, the white shorts and the dark socks, it actually looks really, really nice. Now, if you're talking about the shirt as a casual thing, then yeah, I can see the point. It's not that great. So it's a one-off thing. I think as a representation of the first ever game that the Albion played sometime September 1901, I think is an absolutely brilliant reconstruction. Yes, we have to have a modern take on it, and I'm sure there's going to be the Premier League badge on the arms and all the rest of it, where previously it was probably just a blue vest that someone was throwing out anyway.
1: Yeah, so it wouldn't have even been captain's armbands back then.
2: Then you wouldn't have, yeah, and certainly not numbers and names and things like that. So I think as an affectation, I think it's absolutely brilliant. The fact is, you know, as a design, a style thing and a you know, a look thing, yeah. I mean, I probably wouldn't buy it. Even if I could afford it, I probably wouldn't buy it. It's just not my thing. But for the club to celebrate the quasi-quicentennial. Have you seen the kit modelled in its entirety, Tom? Have you got a take on this?
0: Yeah, to be honest, I don't mind it. I think, you know, as that representation of the first kit, I think it's quite nice. It's something different as well. I think I am glad that we changed the blue in our history and went to stripes. I think that's a fair call. But I'll be more interested in seeing what they do with our main playing shirts this year. Because that's a much better take of how we can celebrate 125 years in a more prominent way and at a slightly more reasonable price of, what, £80?
1: Yeah, well, that's
2: more
1: reasonable. It's not reasonable.
2: Everything's
1: not reasonable.
2: Yeah.
1: But, I mean, in terms of the sponsor being in the same kind of, you know, Arsenal do that all the time when they're doing their No More Red campaign.
2: Slightly different, but I take the point. I mean, like I say, it's a bizarre way of doing it, but it's either that or you take. I don't know if there's an obligation for American Express to have their name on the shirt. If there's an obligation for the Albion to wear the badge, and I guess there are rules about this thing. And if they, you know, like I say, I think your point about the Arsenal thing sets the precedent that yes, their badge is still on there. Their cannon is still on there, but it's white on white, or in our case, blue on blue. But I say it's just also that the shirt itself is what it is. But when you see the kit in its entirety, you can see the history. You can see what they're trying to achieve. And I think having seen the lads modelling it last night, I think it was I really, really liked it as a kit.
1: Right. Then you like the purple monstrosity as well. So you know,
2: no, I said I don't
0: purple
2: mind.
0: Purple one's
2: it.
0: Nice.
2: Yeah, I don't mind it.
1: Well.
2: It's just people. I've noticed another thing historically that people judge the quality of a kit based on the success we've had on it. I mean, I always think back to the 2010-2011 season, the last season at Withdean. I hated that kit, but people love it, and I think it's principally on the back of the fact that we absolutely destroyed the third division in that kit, and so therefore people think of it much more fondly as an Albion kit, blue with sort of thin white stripes. I hated it. But and also I do prefer, and I know go against the grain, but I do prefer the tradition of white shorts. So you know,
1: Well, you know, we played in the FA Cup final with a blue shirt with thin white stripes on it.
2: Yeah,
1: and we did in the Premier League a few years ago.
2: And I didn't like. Yeah, I think probably one of the worst ones is that really, really narrow pinstripe one with Santex on it. That was horrific as well.
1: That's not so good. I mean, the worst. I mean, we all know that the worst one ever was like the one with the Andy Pandy shorts, which would just look just.
2: Well, actually,
1: just
2: the shirt wasn't too bad. It's the shorts that made the whole kit you know, an embarrassment, because the shirt itself was perfectly all right.
0: Okay. My my one kit wish, though, whilst we're on kit, is to go back to a red and black away shirt. We've not had one for years, and I'd love to see us in red and black again for away.
2: That's a good shout. I like that, actually. Yeah.
1: Well, we will see what happens. Okay, one team that we won't be playing next year, unless the appeal is seen out, is Southampton. Now, there's a lot of browbeating about this, Tom. I mean, I can see you're raising your quizzical eyebrow. What's your opinion on the sporting sanctions?
0: I mean, they cheated. They admitted to cheating. They admitted to cheating three times over the season. And, you know, reap what you sow. Yeah, so it's, I think the team that kind of has a legitimate claim to be really annoyed at all of this is Hull. I mean, Hull are expected to play on Saturday, is it? And they still don't know who they're playing. In terms of confirmation,
1: I think there's a bit more to it than that. I mean, going to football matches these days is very, very expensive, right? So basically, you've got, even though Southampton isn't very far, you're going to have people who've had to pay for train tickets, for hotels, take time off work.
0: On fans, it's awful all around. But from a sporting kind of situation, the EFL have created this situation that is really putting Hull at a disadvantage, because they're having to prepare for two different teams and two different styles of play, whereas both Middlesbrough and Southampton know that they're going to be playing Hull if they're in that final.
2: Well, actually, you say that. I don't think it's particularly fair on... Well, I say it's not fair on Borough. I think it's a bit sort of... Yeah, Borough are not going to have, because they've thinking, you know, in as far as they were concerned, they were out, they can go off on their holidays.
1: No, they carried on training.
0: No, they stayed in.
2: Oh,
0: training,
2: really?
0: Straight away. Yeah, so they straight away called it that it could be a potential, so they kept all their players back and training
1: for the match. Because this came out before the second leg, didn't it?
0: Yeah.
2: Yeah, the accusation was made that, and I love the fact that I've seen the footage of where it was, and it was kind of in a, I think it was in a private sort of sports area, but it's not shielded off the way that, say, for instance, Lansing is. I mean, if you want to spy on the Albion, you've got to kind of either, I mean, there's no tower blocks that overlook the training ground. You could probably look over the fence, provided you're prepared to risk electrocution or falling onto the railway line. So yeah, the Albion have got this thing of being effectively behind closed doors, but this was out on an open field. But the ridiculous thing is that it was 150 yards away, and what on earth can you glean from that, apart from maybe realizing one player is not as running as well as they could, but certainly in terms of tactics, you can't glean anything from it.
1: Well, and the fact is that they've admitted to three counts of this, and they didn't win any of the game.
2: Really?
0: Yeah, that is hilarious. But I also don't get it, like, why you're doing it in this day and age where you've got all the statistics, all the data, all the analysis you could ever want from actual games. And really, our team's changing the way they play completely week to week. Yes, they're going to do things to target you, but it just is bonkers to me. And I think, you know, if I was a Southampton fan, I'd be asking massive, massive questions about the club, because the club has just let them down massively.
2: It's quite embarrassing, isn't it?
0: Yeah. Yeah. And to your point, AD, the financial implications that these fans have had in terms of booking travel, booking accommodation, booking their tickets, which, you know, they'll get refunded for the tickets. But it's absolutely crazy. And then you've also got the prospect that the game gets moved, and then that impacts... Mm-hmm. The travel and costs for three sets of fans. It's just an absolute mess.
2: It is. And also, it also raises the spectre of the fact it's yet another trip to the northeast next season.
0: I mean, you know, the choice of Hull or Middlesbrough, what a prospect.
2: Well, at least I've got the lucky, as much as my in-laws actually live just outside Grimsby, so I've got a stop-off point on the way to Hull.
0: So you've got three great options.
1: I've got some friends who live in Saltburn, you know, it's like, that's a nice place.
2: Yeah, fine, but, you know, yeah, at least we've got the stage off point. But I mean let's put it this way, put ourselves in that position of, if the Albion had caught doing that, I think the Albion Roar would have had to detonated.
1: There would have been a bleep button. It would have just been a perma, because we would have been absolutely... It's just horrific. I mean, I was actually... one of my daughter's friend's dad is a Southampton fan, and he had tickets to go this weekend. I spoke to him this morning, and he's absolutely fuming.
2: Hang on, is he fuming at? Is he fuming at the Football League, or is he fuming at his own club?
1: Both, I think. I mean, there's a theory that they're being too heavy-handed, but basically, I mean, this isn't the first time this has happened, right? So basically, when Leeds got caught doing it, and Bielsa did it, he got fined £200,000 for it, and he actually paid that out of his own pocket, actually. But after that, then the authorities put some restrictions in place that this is now seen as cheating. If you do it, there will be sporting sanctions.
2: Well, this is it. There's precedence, isn't there?
0: The other thing that I think is slightly ridiculous is Southampton saying it's cost them £200 million. I mean, that's massive whataboutery, and they would still have to go and win the game in order to get the financial bit. Yes, it's lost them the chance of playing for that massive financial prize, but it's not a guarantee. Yeah,
1: no. So, and they've been good this season. They didn't need to cheat.
0: No.
1: I mean, since the new manager, who is probably is responsible for Cheatgate, it's, you know, they've actually, they had that thing. They beat Arsenal in the FA Cup. They had a terrible start to the season, and they managed to turn it around and actually had a massive surge towards the end of the season to get themselves into this position. And they could have had automatic promotion, possibly. It went to the last game of the season. But, you know, they didn't need to do it.
0: Yeah, well, if they didn't cheat against Oxford and they picked up that win, maybe they would have got...
2: Well, this is it. I mean, it's baffling. Thankfully, we didn't do it. I'll tell you what we haven't mentioned yet, AD. I want to go back to it a little bit, is... we were talking about goals of the season. Sorry to sort of take us back 10 minutes here, but obviously we talked about Carew's one as the worthy winner. And I think Costulis's one, the overhead was second, and Gomez's thunder, what's it, against Barnsley. And when people say, which one against Barnsley, which one do you think we mean? Yeah, two All goals were great. Which one do you think was, you know, so... that was third, and I think your favourite up at Newcastle, Wade, was in there as well. But I do have to mention the women's goal of the season, and it wasn't necessarily the best.
1: Lord M.
2: The one that got us all screaming, and I rarely leap off the settee when I'm watching a game on my own at home, and I leapt off the settee screaming when Nord M's winner went in against Liverpool. I mean, it was a decent finish, but... wow, that was exciting. And I think it's, you know, I suppose, does the goal of this, if there begs the point, does the goal of the season have to be the best screamer, the, you know, the most successful, the most, you know, outrageous? Or, you know, for instance, you could argue that the goal of the season in 1997 was Robbie Ryanout's tapping.
1: Yeah, absolutely. Well, that is a
2: depends on what you judge
1: have another
2: on.
1: Day. But I mean, I'm saying that the goal of the season should be aesthetically pleasing, and that's why on the Albion Raw Award show, Al, we have a moment of the season, and that was
2: very
1: much
2: a moment. There's all sorts of things that we're going to ask everyone about. So if you were on the show this season, we're coming back at you, so you have been warned.
1: You've been warned, Tom. You've been warned.
2: So yeah, no, I just want to just do a quick report from last night. There was a lot of people there. You know, Smudge turned up. Gordon Smith turned up. Brian Horton was there. They're looking in fine form. John Templeman was there. Dave Hollins, the 150-year-old goalkeeper, he came along, and they asked him about, you know, stuff about him.
1: He said, "What colour was the first shirt?" And he said, "Oh, I was there 125 years ago."
2: Well, this is, I actually saw Dick Knight there. We incidentally do have two honorary life presidents at the club now, because Ray Bloom was made honorary life president alongside Dick Knight. And obviously sort of like the various awards of the fan of the year and the inspiration of the year, and those stories are the ones that actually do go under the radar. And I know that obviously every club will have fans like that and moments like that and inspirations like that, and you have these things. I mean, the fan of the year is actually a bloke who lives in Dundee, of all things. He's I think he's the Scottish Seagulls, which is a total membership of him, and you know, his story was great.
1: I thought it was the BHA Alba, wasn't it?
2: There was, well, I don't know. Anyway, my point
1: I know
2: here
1: a few
2: is,
1: people that come down from Scotland. Who,
2: okay, so there's more
1: seagulls
2: than one. But in this case, he's got a flag that says Scottish Seagulls, and he didn't seem to have any mates with him. So it was just a random Scots person who randomly wanted to choose Brighton once upon a time, about 40-odd years ago. But these are the stories that actually make up part of what the brilliant club, this brilliant club is. And they had Steve Sidwell gave his sort of five-part history lesson of the club, which I mean the vast majority of which we already know, and in that sense I'm really looking forward to the museum opening in August. And it's just the kind of the rundown of 125 years of the Albion and what a brilliant club this is. So I've got to ask this because we're running out of time very quickly, Tom, in about 30 seconds. What does Brighton and Hove Albion mean to you?
0: Oh, that's put me on the spot there. Okay. I think it's about the community of it and the connections. Like, I've got a great group of friends that I only know because of football, and it's a way to bring people together. And I think if you look at kind of moments throughout the history, it's kind of been that central factor across Sussex. And I think we're really lucky as a club that we are effectively a county club, and actually it brings in a whole area. Whereas you go into London and it's all small parts. So I think we're really fortunate that, you know, it does reach into that. Whether, you know, there's arguments whether we're moving away from that community feel, but I still think that it's at the heart of what it is. And I think, you know, supporting a club like Brighton, there's not many other clubs in England that can give you the feelings that Brighton has, from potentially going out of business to winning however many league titles with Dean, the promotions, the relegations, playing across all of the leagues, you know. I think
1: and the continent
0: and I think, you know, someone that supports one of the traditional big six teams misses out on that, and misses out on a lot of that camaraderie and feeling that you can get from a club like ours, because of everything that we've been through. And I feel sad for them.
2: Not too much though, I hope.
0: No, I won't feel sad for Spurs if it does go that way. Yeah. They will get some of that experience, but yeah.
1: Well, just remember, Tom, we're Brighton and Hove Albion. We're practically French. And on that note, that's all we got time for. So thank you to Tom Hyland. Thank you to Alan Wares. I've been A.D. Packham. 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And in association with Flowers Unlimited, we'll see you all again next week.

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And in the background, a new release from Rizzo Magic. So we've got a great guest coming up in about half an hour or so. We're going to be chatting to Wayne Imms from The Space, celebrating 20 years of delivering some fine, fine guests. So a little bit more about that a little later. I've got some great tunes for you in the meantime.

So a new long-awaited album from Sue George is coming out, or is out. And when I saw the title, I thought, could it be? Is it? Has he? Well, he sure has, and it's a new version of a very, very famous piece of music indeed. And he's done it proud with Beck on vocals as well. So, gonna kick your ass, dear listener, with this one. Radio Reverb, 97.2 FM.

Betty came by on her way. Said she had a word to say about things today.

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Wonderful stuff. So, we heard a track from So George. Deutsch Beijinos is the name of that track. And that's taken from the album Musicas para Churrasco, which means music for barbecues. See what I've done there? Nice warm day, eh? Yeah. And then before that, So George with Beck. From the new album, 16 Years in the Making, and that was his version of Riverman. Absolutely brilliant version. If you do a cover of a track like that, it's got to be good. So you're listening to Slipstream Worldwide Beats. My name's Mark Johnson. I'm with you here until one until three. Live every Saturday. A quarter of an hour or so, we were chatting to Wayne Imms on the line, talking about 20 years of the space. A great celebration.

And shouts to Paula. And Phil, great night, wasn't it? Great night down at Smooth and Terrell. Brilliant, brilliant live band.

So the Brighton Festival finishes this weekend. The Fringe carries on regardless. For another couple of weeks or so, I think. Phil Jones is tuned in. Phil Jones from this very parish, rocks, rich tapestry, ambassador, connoisseur of fine beers and ales.

So we're going to stick on this fairly sort of chilled vibe for a while. I got this from the Visionaires, a couple of years old now. Still sounds so, so good.

Yeah, a collective of musicians went under the name of Sonantes. Great vocals from Sue, C-E-U. She came to Brighton. What a fantastic gig. I remember it at the Comedia. Everybody up on stage, you couldn't tell who was in the band, who was in... It was just chaos. It was brilliant.

0: 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My name's Mark Johnson. I'm with you here for 2 hours every Saturday, 1 till 3. 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And on the line, I am lucky to be chatting to Wayne Imms. How are you?
1: I'm fine, thank you, Mark. How are you doing there?
0: Yeah, not too bad, not too bad. We're just trying to bring up your mic.
1: Okay.
0: And can you hear me all right now?
1: Yep.
0: Okay, right. We have a little bit of a thing here going on, so just bear with me.
1: One can tell this is live radio.
0: Oh, yes. Live, a live O. Can you hear me now?
1: Yep, I can hear you all the time.
0: So, Wayne, it's great to talk to you. And we're celebrating 20 years of the space.
1: Yes, now the listener is probably wondering, what is the space?
0: Amazing, amazing. 20 years, that's incredible. And has it been a joyful ride for you?
1: I can't lie, so I would answer that by saying mainly no, it hasn't.
0: It's been a struggle, has it?
1: Yes, it has. I would say most of the time it is quite an immense struggle.
0: Yeah. But you've had some great guests, and I'm just going to run through some of your guests. You've had film directors Alan Parker, Mike Lee, Julian Temple, actors Stephen Berkoff, Maxine Peake, Terence Stamp, Zoe Wanamaker, just amongst many. Musicians, Goldie, Phil Manzanera from Roxy Music, Noddy Holder.
1: Yeah,
0: Michael Eavis from the Glastonbury Festival. I mean, that's a very, very broad remit, isn't it?
1: I think it kind of has to be, really. The aim is for it to be kind of eclectic.
0: Yeah.
1: But importantly, to get bums on seats, really. So that's really where the pressure is. I guess with any event is to kind of sell tickets. So I wish that wasn't the case, but it is. So I have to get as big a name as possible for each event, and that is a struggle. That's where the pressure is. In an ideal world, it wouldn't be like that. I would aim to get people who would be just interesting and good guests, that would people would enjoy listening to. However, that isn't the case. So that's really why I've got such big names.
0: I mean, you normally have two guests, and the events that I've been to, quite often I've gone for one of the guests, but been very sort of interested and, attentive to the other guest as well. So it's worked really well, and I found out things about, a guest that I wouldn't necessarily go and see. So I think it's been great. Well, what was the actual idea originally then? Did you sort of see a gap in the in a market? Because it's like a live chat show, but I mean, a lot of chat show hosts would absolutely kill for your client list. I tell you,
1: I don't think so. List. To be honest, Mark. I mean, look at Graham Norton.
0: What was the sort of
1: Well, the idea really wasn't actually to have guests. It wasn't to be a chat show, nothing like that. Idea, because as you may well remember, I used to do a show on Radio Reverb, but before that my background was to a large extent radio. I did produce a number of documentaries for BBC Radio 2, and I was living in Brighton at the time while doing a couple of documentaries, but it became more difficult to get programmes commissioned for Radio 2. And I certainly wanted to do more work in radio or the arts in some capacity or the media, but it was becoming increasingly difficult. And I've been living in Brighton for just about 6 years, or almost that amount of time, before I came up with the idea. And it was really to be a networking event for me, to benefit me, so I can meet people where I could hopefully get work in that kind of area. I was aware of a couple of music-related networking events in Brighton and some film ones, but I really wanted one where it was encompassing various forms of the arts and media.
0: Yeah.
1: There wasn't one that I knew of, so that's really why I'd created the space. It was, as I say, it was really a networking event, and the first couple of events, that was the main focus, even though we did have some guests, yeah. but no one really big. And it was good to see people meeting for the first time and chatting. And, you know, we had nibbles and free wine. You won't get that now. That's really how it began.
0: Incredible. And have you had, like, a favourite guest?
1: I knew you would ask me that.
0: Oh, I'm sorry.
1: No, it's okay. I don't mind. That is a hard question, but I would say a chap called Terry Rawlings, who is no longer with us. He was a film editor. He edited films such as Alien, Blade Runner, Chariots of Fire, Yentl, Watership Down, GoldenEye. And he became... We had him as a guest about four times.
0: Wow.
1: And he became a good friend, so that's really why he springs to mind as a favourite, because, you know, it's good to kind of make good friends,
0: yeah,
1: really.
0: That's great. That's really nice. That's a really nice twist, yeah.
1: Yeah, and some people who, in fact, because of the space, I've made lots of friends,
0: yeah,
1: including one of your best friends, I believe, Paul Mex.
0: Oh, good old Paul Mex, yeah.
1: And Jane Horrocks has become a friend,
0: yeah.
1: Who
0: oh,
1: was
0: right.
1: a guest
0: yeah.
1: twice.
0: Yeah.
1: Yeah.
0: I mean, who surprised you? I don't know if it's the same question, really, but who surprised you sort of the most? Perhaps somebody you weren't looking forward to interviewing?
1: Well, yeah, some guests I look forward to more than others, but I don't mean that in a bad way about them.
0: There is that, of course, sorry to interrupt you, but I mean, there is that thing, never meet your heroes, isn't it?
1: I don't believe in that. because, you know, no, I won't be funny and say I'm a hero to many people who had the pleasure of meeting me. No, I don't believe in that at all, really. It's good to meet people you really admire and... Yeah. To a large extent, those kind of people aren't surprising in a bad way. So, what was the question again? I get that a lot, actually. I ask a question and people waffle on. But not waffle, they just talk away.
0: I mean, what guest surprised you? Perhaps somebody you weren't particularly looking forward to interviewing, or thought this could be a hard nut to crack. And then
1: some are funnier than you expect. And you don't... Unless it's a comedian, you don't particularly expect a guest to be funny, but many are. And that's what you want. You don't always want people to be funny, but it's a bonus.
0: Yeah.
1: And you get a particularly positive reaction from the audience if they are.
0: Yeah.
1: Really, the best kind of guest is someone who is quite inspiring, someone who is commanding and compelling, as well as being rather funny.
0: Yeah. Yeah.
1: But the vast majority of guests are definitely really nice people. I think the nicest people agree to do it.
0: That's good, that's good.
1: And yes.
0: Have you got like a wish list of a name that occurs a lot and you...
1: there are some people who I keep trying and may eventually get... but no one particularly springs to mind, to be honest.
0: Yeah.
1: Boring answer, perhaps. I just want people who are going to be big draws.
0: Yeah.
1: Who are going to get bums on seats, which I touched upon earlier.
0: Yeah. I have noticed. I went through the list of on your website.
1: Well, on the website, the space-UK. I think that's the address.
0: Yeah, check that out, dear listener, because there's some great names on there. But I went through the list and. I did notice there is no politicians and no sports people.
1: Okay.
0: Is that sort of done on purpose?
1: Well, no, it is, yes, because the space is really related to the arts, media, and popular culture.
0: Sure, yeah.
1: But I think with politics it would be tricky.
0: Yeah.
1: And sport, it simply doesn't cover what we do at the events. We don't have sports guests. But, in fact, back to Jane Horrocks, she asked me a year or so ago, said, why don't you have you thought of having sports guests? But No. Well, I kind of have, but I'm not knowledgeable enough.
0: Right. Yeah.
1: With sport. I would actually like to think that someone does a similar version of the space, but with sports people. Yeah. Because I think that could work really well.
0: Yeah. Sports space. Yeah. And yeah. No reality stars or no radio DJs.
1: We wouldn't really have reality so-called stars. Radio DJs.
0: Nah.
1: If John Peel was still around, I would have certainly tried him. I think I have tried some DJs or presenters. Yeah. Certainly Mark Radcliffe, who is my favourite, but he wasn't available.
0: Yeah.
1: But I did try. I have tried some, like Steve Lamacq, with no response.
0: Yeah.
1: Well,
0: if he's out
1: Ken
0: there,
1: Bruce.
0: I think he listens every week. So if he's out there, you know, get you.
1: Yeah. Mark Johnson.
0: Oh yes. So it's 20 years, and then
1: Have
0: you got what's the next event? There's another event coming up, isn't there?
1: There's a possibility of one before, but the next one that is currently scheduled is on the 25th of September with Fatboy Slim.
0: Oh right.
1: That would mark 30 years since his first album, which is called Better Living Through Chemistry.
0: Yeah.
1: This will be Norman's third appearance as a guest.
0: Right.
1: And he's great, he's quite funny, he's just a really good talker, and people really like him as a person, which I think is certainly an appealing element when you have a guest.
0: Yeah, he's very popular in Brighton,
1: he's a kind of, I would say, bordering on being a national institution.
0: He's
1: really.
0: a Brighton institution, working his way to being
1: very much
0: one.
1: So
0: And what about, just quickly, who sort of would you avoid? I mean,
1: who would I avoid?
0: You know, what sort of guests are you unpredictable sort of elements?
1: I don't know who I would avoid. Or just people I wouldn't aim to have as a guest. Particularly controversial people. No one does bring to mind. Just people who wouldn't be that big a draw. But sometimes you think someone would be a big draw, but they're not.
0: Yeah.
1: And then I sort of kick myself, thinking, oh, I should have known better. You know.
0: Yeah, it's all good stuff. It's all good stuff. Well, it's absolutely great to talk to you. And,
1: bless you, Mark.
0: 20 years is quite something. And I've been to a few
1: It is,
0: events,
1: for anything, really, isn't it?
0: And they are really, really excellent. I've been to a few of them. So, dear listener, if you're listening in, which I hope you are. There's only ever one listener, of course, as Vanessa Feltz told me. get yourself along to the space. Are any of the evenings sort of available on kind of a mixed cloud type platform or anything?
1: No, it's really they're not recorded. Well, not to my knowledge. They're not filmed. There aren't podcasts or available recordings. I know many people can't make certain events and or they live too far or whatever, but that's really, it's an exclusive experience for just for those in the room.
0: You see,
1: it makes it more special for them.
0: So,
1: and also some of the guests, if they know it's not recorded at all, they feel they can be more open and honest.
0: Yeah, that's true. Yeah.
1: So overall, I think the fact that it's only for those in the room at that particular time, it kind of makes it more appealing for everybody involved.
0: Yeah. Great stuff. Great stuff.
1: Yeah.
0: Well, Wayne Imms from The Space, thanks very much for joining us.
1: Thank you, Mark.
0: I've really enjoyed talking to you. And when you're in Brighton, please come back, come on the show, bring some tunes, you know.
1: Goof
0: around.
1: I'll keep that in mind.
0: If you goof around, my door's always open for you, Wayne, I tell you.
1: Thank you, Mark.
0: All right. Cheers. Thanks very much.
1: See you soon.
0: Cheers. Thank you.
1: Bye.

So don't forget, this programme goes out again on Wednesday morning, 11 till 1. And on Friday lunchtimes, 12 till 2. And this programme will be repeated next week as I'm on holiday. The Emerald Isle awaits. Linking up with old Rory, we're going to Clare Island, I'm staying in Westport, I'm meeting my son Sam, we're going to the Giant's Causeway, we're going to Belfast, it's going to be fantastic.

Yeah, that was great. That was Brian Jackson. Played at Love Supreme a couple of years back, I seem to remember.

Nice new music from Gerardo Fassina from Italy and Francesco Borelli. So we can have a track, a new piece of music from Shai Bensure, Johnny Greenwood and the Rajasthan Express. I'm really looking forward to playing this. Johnny Greenwood. Who was Johnny Greenwood in? Come on, Phil, if you're listening. Who was Johnny Greenwood in?

0: So he just texts in.
1: Phil Jones, the... the real authority on music. Johnny Greenwood, of course, was in Radiohead. I just couldn't remember.

Yeah, great sound of Shy, Ben Sur, Johnny Greenwood and the Rajasthan Express. And we're going to have another track from them from a previous album, Junaan Brass.

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What a groove. 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And smart speaker, oh yes. Tell all your friends. And if you donated to the Radio Reverb Reverbathon fundraiser a couple of weeks back, thank you. And if you didn't, there's still time, dear listener, there's still time.

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Schwarz-Kapelle.

And we were talking about WOMAD, or I was talking about WOMAD earlier, and they've added a few artists this week. And Alpha Mist will be playing. Somebody we play on this show quite a bit, so I'll do a full WOMAD preview in forthcoming shows. And of course, the We Out Here as well. Yeah, as I was saying, Corner Shop did play at WOMAD as a last-minute fill-in for an artist who couldn't get a visa. Turned up completely unannounced and, blew the place to pieces. Fantastic.

We heard a track from K-Slice, and then something you may know or be more familiar with. This is Ezra Collective, of course, curating the first day of Love Supreme 2026. 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

yeah, it still sounds so great. 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

if I'm not mistaken. How can I be mistaken? I'm looking at the box with a weather report from the album Mr. Gone. I think it was 1978 this came out. I went a bit sort of commercial and I think there's quite a few Plastic Sandals danced to this one.

the Average White Band. The mix on that is just top of the shop, I tell you. So we're going to have a couple of tracks. One track from Jalapeno Records, Brighton-based label, who put on Smooth and Terrell last night. Another one of their artists, The Allergies, we're going to have a track from them, from the album, or forthcoming album, Beneath

Wonderful stuff. That is The Allergies, and that is out on Jalapeno Records, or Jalapeno Records, I don't know how you want to pronounce it. And the artist that played last night at the Caravan CI venue as part of a Fringe was Smooth and Terrell. Absolutely brilliant. We played tracks from them before, so I thought I'd play a couple of tracks again, just really to remind me of how good they were. And this was originally done with the brilliant Izo Fitzroy on vocals.

0: a really superb band to see live, I tell you. Smooth and Terrell, yes. Another track from them coming up right now. This is taken from the 10-year best of. You will recognise this track, I'm sure.
1: Obliterated in the next couple of minutes by one of the super talents of all time.

Great stuff. That is Smooth and Terrell with the track I'm a Man. Of course, it's a cover, and played a few covers today, of course. At the beginning of the show, we played the cover of Riverman by Sir George, from his new album. So that was at the beginning, and if you weren't here at the beginning, you've missed it. Check it, man.

In the background, we got Flamingo Pier from the album of the same name. The Last Call featuring Nathan Haynes and Kadu. Yeah, I played it a few times before, but who

one more after this and I'm done. More information, of course, you need the space. Celebrating 20 years, rather. 40 years, yeah. So it's the-space.uk. They do have an event in September, but he indicated there might be one earlier. So watch this space or watch that space.

Oh yes, how fantastic that was. One more. So if you like this kind of vibe, then you need to tune in to Soulshine with Mick Fuller on Sundays and various other times. Steel Vibe in the background with Monday Mishuru on vocals.

So that's just about it from me for this week. Thanks very much for listening. It's been a real privilege and a real pleasure, as always. Big thanks to Wayne Imms for joining us on the line from Denmark. What a great guest. We'll get him back, definitely. And of course, stay tuned to Radio Reverb. 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

That was Sabado Morto by Erasmo Carlos, and you are now listening to Into the Haze on Radio Reverb 97.2 FM. 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

That was Emotional Rescue by the Rolling Stones, and it is classic rock time because coming up next, we've got some Guns N' Roses.

And that was Drowned World / Substitute for Love by Madonna. And we only have time for one more track on today's episode of Into the Haze. Thank you for tuning in. And thank you, as always, to The Independent for sponsoring the show. We are going to finish off today's show with Crimson and Clover by Tommy James and the Shondells.

0: up.
1: The feeling, the rhythm, and the swinging feel.

Yes, yes. Hey ho, how you doing, Brighton? Hope you're in the groove. It is wide open. Yeah, in the chair again. Got a great show lined up this week. Got I'm multitasking. Got a great chat with the wonderful Rob Louis of True Thoughts Records. I was really honoured to spend some time with him. That was a really great chat. That's coming up in the first hour and then potentially in the second hour to finish it off. But we also have an announcement. Yeah, it is wide open, DJing at Hector's Pub on June the 5th. So put that in your pocket, in your diary. Make sure you're there. Hector's back in the game again. Was Brewdog for a while, but now turned into an independent pub. Looking forward to that. Starts at 8 o'clock. June the 5th is wide open. And we're also going to be talking about Love Supreme, joining the dots between Rob Louis, Love Supreme, and talking about a few of the acts that True Thoughts are putting on there. Yeah, ears wide open. That's what it's all about, spreading the love.

Oh yeah, just needed a bit of that. Haven't heard that for some time. Bjork and the Mark Bell remix of I See Who You Are. Yeah, wonderful. And then started the show with a bit of Tara Clerkin Trio off of her new album that's coming out in June. The album's called Somewhere Good, and that track called Lazy Daisy, yeah. Oh, it's one I'm really looking forward to. There's only 3 tracks off of that so far been released. Can't wait for the rest. Coming up to a good chat with Rob Louie of True Thoughts Records, but before we dig into that interview, let's play something that's just been released on the True Thoughts label. This is one of my favourite records ever by Gene Harris. Been covered by The Bugs, and now Lance Ferguson has done a cover of it as well. A nice little bit of 7-inch vinyl business. But to add another cherry on top of it, Gil SM has done this fantastic remix too. So let's have a bit of this, and then we'll go straight into the interview.

0: Hi, this is Paul Wilson, Radio Reverb, ears wide open, and I am honoured to be sitting with Rob Louie of True Thought Records.
1: Hey,
0: hey Rob.
1: Thanks for inviting me on.
0: Thank you for being here. It's such a pleasure. We're here because we're going to talk about Love Supreme. We're going to talk about your DJing sets and also some of the artists that you've got performing there, because you've got a heavy involvement in Love Supreme, as you always do. So perhaps to start with, we will focus on the Love Supreme side of things. Tell me how you got involved with Love Supreme in the first place.
1: Paul, my business partner in the label, he's very good if he sees a good event going on of getting in touch with them and saying, oh, could we be part of it as well?
0: Yeah.
1: So I think as soon as we saw Love Supreme starting, which was a little while ago, I can't remember.
0: 2013 was the first one.
1: And it was obviously for us, it's soul, jazz, funk. Yeah. It's very much our world.
0: Yeah.
1: So he ended up getting in touch, and then we, you know, we've been involved, you know, from very early days, and we, you know, that Sunday session, closing session has been our thing, and we've been really grateful that they've just let us do our thing there.
0: Yeah. Well, I've got to say, I've been going since the start of it, and I've enjoyed all the sessions. And as time has progressed, your session has become the main event, and it is the closer. And I will talk about how you build your sets and make it such a phenomenon. So that's the Sunday, because I know when it first started, we had Russ Dubry there, and then there was a point when you were in one tent and Russ was in the other tent, and it was kind of perhaps a similar crowd. So I was split. I didn't know which way to go, you know.
1: And we were figuring out what to do and what was going on there and how to, you know, what's the expectation. I think we've, definitely in the last 5 or 6 years, we're grateful for Love Supreme because, you know, in this day and age, there can sometimes be pressure on record labels to, you know, well, can't we get Quantic to play on Moonchild? You know, these huge artists who charge a lot of money.
0: It's
1: like, well, they can do, but you'd have to pay a lot. But we're saying, oh, we've got a new generation. Can we bring them in? Mm. And there'd be no questions about that. So we've managed to bring in people who now are, you know, on the gig circuit. But at the time we were booking them, it was one of their early gigs they were having with the label. So we like the fact that Love Supreme has just trusted us to, you know, we're not trying to con them and just bring in any old DJ and pocket the money. We're like, look, we want to bring as many good people as we can who we work with, and they just allow us to do that. So even this year, we've got Max Noir and Kind of Kills. Now they're both 24 in Brighton.
0: Yeah.
1: Debut release has come out. Haven't done many performances, but they're performing at Love Supreme.
0: Yeah,
1: we're allowed to do that. They let us do that there. So
0: that's lovely. Yeah, I mean, to be honest, what you're just saying there, that's what I feel a festival needs. And the way that the Love Supreme was set up, they kind of had some pretty mainstream acts on the main stage, which if you're into that, you go to that. But in the side tents, you would have some up-and-coming obscure stuff. And even one year, I think they had Herbie Hancock in one of the side tents while there was a mainstream act. And you just thought, we've got to go and see Herbie Hancock. You know, when do you get that opportunity, you know? But that's the beauty of Love Supreme, of having that mix. And if you weren't bringing that to the table, I think it would be worse for it. I think that it needs those upcoming acts.
1: Yeah.
0: And you say they're upcoming, but actually True Thoughts is out there. Everyone respects True Thoughts, the label. Everyone respects the acts that you bring through. So I think there's an instant acceptance.
1: I hope people trust us. We are bringing people we believe in to play and perform there as well. So, and we're telling them about the day, because we now do the Sundays and it's programmed all day. So we say to people that there's a bar area at that point. So you don't have to do the banging 2 a.m. tunes like that. This is vibe, and we're programming the artists who want to do that type of vibe there. So it's nice.

Oh yeah, like in that on the True Thoughts label, that is Societe 25, the track called Bill Meche. Yeah, my pronunciation may not be right on my teeth, but you're listening to Ears Wide Open. I'm sharing some True Thoughts, I'm sharing some Love Supreme, I am sharing some Ears Wide Open. The interview with Rob Louis coming up next, but let me just finish off with about that. Societe 25, the album's out, Yegara.

0: DJ set, yeah.
1: And he's bringing in an MC that he works with for that as well. So Alvin is coming.
0: Right,
1: that,
0: nice. So yeah, Wheel Up's behind so many different tracks, isn't he?
1: Yeah.
0: Like, yeah, you don't even know he's there, do you, half the time, you know. Gayance is there. Yeah.
1: And she's a new solo. She's originally from Canada. She's got Haitian roots. She now lives in Portugal. She played at Worldwide Festival set last year, and by all accounts, everybody would say she played one of the DJ sets of the festival there. So she's since then, she's had such a great buzz about her DJing, so we're really looking forward to that.
0: Yeah, I had a listen over the last few days, and it's something different there. It's very South American feel, and that's why I'm surprised that, you were saying about the Haitian, because I saw she's Quebec. Yeah, no, it's very good. Oliver Knight, is he on the roster?
1: He's just done an album for us, and he's had Roots Maneuver on the album. He does Broken Beat House. He's a brilliant DJ.
0: Nice. Shakti, jazz.
1: Yeah, and that's Tara Lilly. So that's her. She performs live, but when she DJs, she DJs at Shakti Jazz. And I saw her DJ under the name recently. I didn't know quite what to expect, because I was thinking it's going to be really ethereal and super deep. But she was getting into, she played a Japanese boogie tune that I'd never heard from the 80s. And I was like, what's this tune? I had to go and buy it. It cost quite a lot of money. Buy it. It's she's digging between. She's playing vinyl.
0: Excellent.
1: As well. So I think that's the good thing about this. I'm quite excited to hear our artists play as well.
0: Yeah, yeah. Well, I did actually try and find Shakti Jazz. So excuse my ignorance. I'm usually on the ball with things, but... Now you've explained it, it's Tara Lilly.
1: Yeah.
0: It all joins the dots now, And Societe 25, how do you say?
1: Societe 25. So they're a trio. It's Merv, the singer from Turkey, who's one half of Kit Sebastian who I think Bongo and then Brainfeeder released music with, and Glenn Fallows, who's a solo producer, and Paul Elliott. Mm. And they've just done this album. It's a disco boogie Turkish funk thing. It's
0: very exotic. I think I was trying to think of the word, and you can't put it in a frame there. So that album's really good, and even was it Bill Messe, the single? I'll get that. Yeah, and Kyla Kielsa and Max Noir, you said, very young, but up and coming. Nice. And Reece Baker.
1: Reece Baker's part of the team, Territory Thoughts, and he's a brilliant DJ as well. He does a show on Voices Radio in London. So, it's just our crew.
0: Nice. So, look, I'm going to...
2: Just have to stick in a few of my favourites as well. Quantic, Tell It Like You Mean It. Used to play this when I first started Ears Wide Open about 20 years ago now. Remember, Ears Wide Open, DJing, Hector's Pub on June 5th. Come on down.

0: yeah, Quantic, Tell It Like You Mean It. Love that track. Played it yonks ago. Off of the album, Announcement to Answer. Yeah, let's get back to the interview with Rob Louis and a bit of Love Supreme as well.
1: So look, I'm going to just wind you back then to Rob Louis. And I've got a couple of questions, because always the highlight of the year, the finale in that blue and green. There's something special going on there when you do you do that finale. It's from like 10 till 2, I think. Yeah. Is it something on the...
2: Yeah, I normally do the last 2 hours.
1: Yeah, last 2 hours. Yeah. You get into, start to build a crowd up. You get into some drum and bass. If you're not into drum and bass, just anyone that's listening to this, don't worry, don't be scared, because the way that Rob delivers this is amazing. You won't notice that you're dancing to drum and bass, to be honest, because it's a beautiful ride. And then... I know it's a subtle thing, and you might not want to say it, but I think there's a certain point when you try to chill people out,
2: yeah,
1: because you don't want that everyone to be built to a frenzy,
2: no,
1: and finish off,
2: yeah,
1: like crazed.
2: Yeah,
1: yeah, yeah.
2: And I think I mean, it tends to be the way. I remember early on. I mean, I first started doing a club night in Brighton in the mid-90s, early 90s, and I remember someone saying to me, and it, you know, it was very busy, but how come you slow it down at the end of the night? And I was like, oh, this is just what I feel. You should, mm-hmm, like finishing on the soul, mm-hmm, and the funk,
1: yeah,
2: or hip-hop,
1: yeah,
2: tunes, and slow the tempo. And it's still dancing.
1: Yeah.
2: And I think that's always been something with me. I know there's a possible way to finish with jungle and everybody cheer,
1: yeah,
2: and
1: yeah,
2: da, da, da, da. But I love playing Soul as one of the last tracks of the year,
1: mm,
2: Aretha Franklin, and I think just that reminder of like there's new soul music, there's classic soul music, but we've been on this journey together that's involved all, you know, decades of music. And like, to me, particularly with Love Supreme, it feels like there's a younger generation who are possibly going to their first

0: first festivals in that environment. And there's an older generation who are coming to see, you know, acts that they've loved since they were young, and now they're older. And I know, you know, having noticed that last bit, is like it's probably both generations there for our for our 10. And I want to make sure, can we connect all of those worlds together? Yeah. I mean, I work so hard on, I prep probably 5 hours worth of music that I could play in that set, and then it's just vibing off the crowd of like, what can I, you know, what journey can I take them and have?
1: So that's what I was going to ask you, actually, because, you know, I work off the cuff. If I do an hour show, I'll take 6 hours worth of music with me, because I'm looking, I'm working it out. And it's the way I feel as well about changing things. But then I think it's nice to hear that you've brought that element to Love Supreme, because I wasn't sure if Love Supreme was suggesting, oh, could you calm it down? Because that's good to know that you are a free agent to do what you want to do.
0: Yeah, and they absolutely just let us do whatever we want to do, program it, how we want to
1: trust, as you said, the words trust, you know, it's good.

0: Oh yeah, so looking forward to Love Supreme, the Blue and Green. Yeah, last year or the year before, this track, Cengiz, MOTF, along with so many. Big love to the LS crew. And remember, the shows do get loaded up to Mixcloud, ears wide open. If you go there, all the shows for your streamage at your leisure. There's a 2-hour show there for listening. If you're listening to the 1 hour, then I might do the second hour or the second half of the interview next week. Okay, let's get into the next part of the Rob Louis interview. True Thoughts Business. That Blue and Green, so many of my colleagues and friends have said that your sets at that finale have been some of the best DJ sets that they've ever heard and seen. Because it's a festival environment. We're all in a really good mood. It's right at the end of the festival. It's the perfect, not a calm down, but finale to that festival. And I think the Love, as you said, the Love Supreme vibe is a mixture of people. And it always felt like to me that Love Supreme was a festival for people that don't go to festivals normally, because they're so pleased to be there. Everyone you meet there is in a really good mood and a really happy vibe.
1: Yeah.
0: Because they just say, isn't this lovely? And we're in the Sussex Downs. It couldn't get any better, you know.
1: And there's something magical about it. I know for me as a DJ, sometimes, you know, if people are being booked at, you know, we out here at bigger tents and bigger stages, and I almost struggle as a DJ with those, because if you're competing at that level, it can be really hard. But I think the one thing about Love Supreme, because there's not, they've, even for that point of the night, there's not like 10 different things going on and everybody's competing. It's like, okay, your responsibility is to, can you connect, you know, everybody together in this last moment? And I think I feel that.
0: You definitely do.
1: And you can, because you know there's not too many options for people to go. I could probably get away doing an obscure hip-hop set, which I personally would love. I feel that responsibility is like, I love just trying to connect, is who's played over the weekend. Is there something, there's a sample that person's used, or you might know this version of that tune, that, or someone sampled them and made this record. And, you know, can you tell, you know, paint a little story in that evening too? I think sometimes it's the older generation, which is my generation, and the younger generation of them understanding, well, you might like Lorcana. My son is so happy Lorcana. We go there and he's really looking forward to him. But I also, you know, being a dad now, I am, and we'll be saying, but these are the roots of what's going on. And he knows that already with Dennis Hull before me. He wants to see Dennis Hull as well. So.
0: Well, as you've mentioned Lorcana, perhaps I should mention some of the rundowns on the day, because you've got the Friday, we've got Ezra Collective, and as you suggested earlier, some of these guys, now Ezra's have become the elder statesman of jazz, and it's unbelievable their journey.
1: Yeah.
0: You know, I remember these guys, they even came into the Reverb studio once for a chat, probably 7, 8, 9 years ago, you know, and here they are, the elder statesmen of British jazz, you know. And then we've got Coco Roco, Moses Boyd. I'm kind of looking forward to them, the Friday. Annie and the Caldwell's Governor, Blue. So I'd suggest to anyone listening, go and check the website, Love Supreme, and look at the... Lorcana's playing on the Saturday, and then Maze. So Maze were the biggest soul group at the time. Yeah. People come from miles around to Hammersmith Odeon to see. And you just think, I'm originally from Hammersmith, so it's like, where have all these people come from? You know, they're not here normally. You know, and Maze was a pilgrimage, a real pilgrimage. So I'm looking forward to seeing them as well.

0: Oh yeah, how good is that? That is from one of the first Shapes album on True Thoughts label. I remember playing that at the time, or a couple of years later. That is a track by From Here. You know what, the remix of that. And it was 1999 when Shapes joined together. Yeah, True Thoughts business, definitely still delivering all these years later. Can you believe it? That was really fresh in my mind. Yeah, we're talking to Rob Louie of True Thoughts Records. Interviews part 4 or 5 coming up soon. But like I said earlier, all the shows for Ears Wide Open are loaded down to Mixcloud. If you go to Mixcloud, Ears Wide Open, there's about 400 shows there at the moment, and you can stream them. And if you want to get in contact with me, please do via Mixcloud or via Pablo Iwo on Facebook. Yeah, let's get on with a little bit more of Rob.
1: Do you come down on the Friday and Saturday as well?
2: Yeah. So I check it all, you know, the whole weekend, really. It's really...
1: Yeah.
2: And I like doing that. And I think that's partly made... It's probably one thing that I've learned from festival... when the label first started, and probably one of the earliest festivals when the label first started was Big Chill, which no longer exists. Mm. I think Love Supreme, and maybe we out here have taken on that banner of these sort of in the world of soul jazz and funk, yeah. We like, we're doing that, but I understood it's like go and be there for the whole festival. If you're DJing there, then you're really getting the vibe of what to play when you're doing the set. And I think that's I would hope that's probably why I appreciate the good comments I get from my sets at Love Supreme, but I think that's partly because I'm just immersing myself in the whole weekend. Yeah. I'm not just turning up on for our day and
1: a cold DJ set.
2: And it's like, look, I'm catching what the vibe of this festival is about, you know, that weekend.
1: Well, that's what I say to everyone. When I go, I take a couple of extra tents, and I always put them up because I know I'm going to kidnap people that are only there for the day. And I actually do, and I have the tent set up and asleep, and I say, well, you're not going home, because it's no point, because if you're going back on the disco bus at midnight, you're going to miss the blue and green till 2, you know. Yeah. And that's what you need to do. You need to experience this and fully indulge, you know. And I kind of learned that early on, you know. That was really good. Just to touch on something you said there, like, so when you're DJing in the bigger, like, because I know a few years ago you were playing in one of the bigger tents for the finale or on the Sunday. And now you've moved to the blue and green, but you're saying that those bigger tents didn't quite work for you.
2: Look, just for me personally as a DJ, I think I feel even initially with Love Supreme in the first few ones we booked, I was worried about the size of the tent, and I think I didn't play in the initial year because I was like, oh, I think that's too big for me. Mm-hmm. And Paul was telling me, no, you'll rock it because the crowd is really going to be up for what you do here. But I was thinking in that sense of maybe what festivals had become previously to Love Supreme being around. So for me personally, I think sometimes there can be a worry if it's too big. But that's a general thing. I think if in the right festival, you can play at those stages. And to be, you know, I've mentioned We Out Here. They put me one that was bass heavy stage. It didn't quite work for me, but they put me one where it was in the bowl. Yeah. It was in the afternoon.
1: The bowl,
2: and it worked
1: perfectly
2: for me because it was like, it was warming up and it was a nice.
1: It was similar to the blue and green, isn't it? There's a similar kind of vibe in that bowl. Yeah. Well, that's the thing I do have a real soft spot for Love Supreme because it feels local as well.
2: Yeah.
1: We're Brighton, we're East Sussex, it's up the road. You meet everybody up there.
2: Yeah.
1: And it is very intimate. And actually, I know people that can get the buses going back and forth. You've got shuttle buses if you don't want to stay there. If I can't kidnap them, they can get the shuttle bus, you know. But I do, it does feel very personal.
2: Yeah.
1: I feel like that.
2: And you bump into people, don't you, as well? I mean, I'm quite used to, you know, you just bump, you know a lot of people.
1: Yeah.
2: And of course, being local, so I'm always bumping into people. But then when we went last year, my wife's recently started being a teaching assistant. She was getting stockwalled with me because it was the parents or kids were like, oh, hi.
1: Yeah.
2: Like that. So it was like, oh, this is a real local.
1: And you're in the background waving your hands. What about little old me?
2: It was quite an ego reality.
1: Grounding. No, I like that. I do think it's it is a good festival and indulge in it. And even if you don't know some of the bands on the list, I would always suggest people go there It just indulge. And also, you've got all these bars, you've got the Peripheries. It's not all about the named acts there. Yeah. You've got a few acts walking through. I think I saw Ebi Soda walking through 1 year before they actually even got signed to anyone, and they were fantastic.
2: That's what I love there, because that's what I do. I make an effort to check somebody, you know, not something, because a few acts, I don't know. I think it's really important to do that. And you always discover people, I think.
1: That's really good. Yeah, so I'm looking forward to that. So again, that's Friday the 3rd of July through till Sunday the 5th of July. Love Supreme. Check it out.
0: Yeah. Good man. That's Rob Louie. And that's sort of half the interview so far. The second part of the interview will be coming up in part two, the second hour. But Rob's, if you can't wait until Love Supreme to see Rob Louie and the True Thoughts team do their thing. They're starting a new night at Alphabet in Brighton. It's called Our Connection. The first one is going to be on the 29th of May. It's from 8 till 1 a.m. It's just a fiver on the door, because it's about spreading the love. And Alphabet, what a great venue that is. 11 Dyke Road. Yeah, the ultimate speakeasy. Check it out. You're listening to Ears Wide Open, and we're on Mixcloud. If you go to Mixcloud, Ears Wide Open, all the shows are saved there for your streamage. Let's get into a bit of Rylane Shuffle, Moses Boyd, and then after this, back into the True Thoughts business.

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1: 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It is May. How are we all doing? The sun is finally shining. We've got lots of great tunes to get through today. We're going to have a real fun episode of just great rock tunes, warming you up for all of the brilliant things to come this summer. Lots of festivals, lots of live gigs, and so much to get through. So let's waste no time.

How have we all been, and how has your month been in April? I hope you have had a lovely month and are getting ready for the summer. Now, lots to come. We've got Slam Dunk Festival this month with Good Charlotte, Knocked Loose, Buried Tomorrow, Taken Back Sunday. So many brilliant bands playing that festival over the 23rd of May and the 24th of May. Really exciting. Also, Download Festival. Don't even get me started. I will spend a lot of time in the June episode talking about Download because that's a very exciting one. Maybe we'll just dedicate the episode to Download at this point. Limp Bizkit, Guns N' Roses, Linkin Park, and Bad Omens, Baby Metal, Black Veil Brides, The Pretty Reckless, Hailstorm, so much, as well as Architects. The lineup is incredible. But let's get some more music on for you now here on the Mental Wash Bit.

Here on the Mental Mosh Pit, we obviously combine a lot of things to do with mental health and rock music. I've gone over a lot of statistics over the past year, and it's been great to hear a lot of feedback from that as well. If you have anything that you might want to feature on the show, any songs that you would like to hear as well, let us know. You can DM me on Instagram, Courtney_Everett, and I will pick up your DM and read it out on the show. We've had a few come through over the last year, and I've just had a new one from a girl called Poppy, who actually isn't Brighton based. She's based more in the Midlands, but she said that this next song was the repeated song when she was at school. It really helped her through dark times, and its whole feel of the song really picked her up. So let's get that on for you now, Poppy. That is, of course, The Rasmus and In the Shadows.

At this point, I class that song as the emo anthem. It feels like it should be, shouldn't it? Of course, I Write Sins, Not Tragedies there by Panic at the Disco. I'm missing them already. I know they might come back. Of course they will at some point. Brendan will get the boys back together. But it is just a brilliant song and they're a brilliant band. Still got lots to come for you on today's show. Going to get that new Nickelback and Don Brocco collaboration on again. We have to play it. It is brilliant. Before all that though, let's get a classic on by Papa Roach for you.

really playing you some of the classics on this month's show, aren't we? Jimmy Eat World there and The Middle Lap. We've still got brilliant ones to come for you. Gonna get some Linkin Park on an old classic, and also that brand new single from Paris Jackson. Again, I played it last month, but I want to play it again. It's so beautiful, and it is a brilliant, brilliant tune. Let us know if you want to hear anything on the show. DM me on Courtney_Everett on Instagram and I'll pick that up for the June show as well. Also, let us know if you're going to any festivals. Are you going to Slam Dunk this month, or are you going to Download next month, as well as all of the other rock festivals that are happening across the UK and Europe? One day I'd love to go to a European rock festival. Right, let's waste no time, get your music back on for you now, and here's that Paris Jackson song.

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Now, at the very beginning of the month, if you're listening to this on the first weekend of May, obviously we've got the Reverbathon on down at the Open Market and across Brighton. Really exciting day for Radio Reverb. 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And thank you to anyone that did come down. Right, so we're going to carry on with your music now and get you a brilliant one on by Busted.

Best of You There by the Foo Fighters here on Radio Reverb on the Mental Mosh Pit with me, Courtney. Thank you so much for joining me for May's show. I know it was more of just the music this month. We're really enjoying the tunes that we've got out there. Don't forget all of the brilliant festivals, and we're going to be giving you a lot more coverage and a lot more dedication to Download Festival next episode as well. So I will see you there. Have a lovely rest of your month, and I'll see you in June.

then. Is we ready for a sunny show or what? Indeed, we are ready, and it is the Pete Jones Show, coming to you extremely live from the very top of Reverb Tower, 17 floors of sheer wonder. Anyone who has been to the building will know exactly what I'm talking about. So how you doing, folks? You know, it's another week. It's the Pete Jones Show. We've got 2 hours of just sheer wonder and delight, all supplied by the very, very talented bunch of musicians that we call friends on the show. I'll give you a little lowdown in a minute, but this entire show, I mean, let's put it out there, is sort of a happy birthday to Dougie Cully. Yeah, it's his birthday. I know. Not even he knows how old he is. No one will tell us. But it is Dougie's birthday. He's a very fine listener. We do love him to bits. And we just want to say hi. Dougie, happy birthday. So, the show. Well, we got no guests for you. Last week's guests kind of destroyed that. We had the lovely Phil and Mark of this parish in to discuss Reverbathon, which we will talk about. That is this weekend coming, 2nd and 3rd of May. We'll also talk about the Celebar gig on the 24th of May. But we'll, you know, for now, I will let you know the artists that you can expect to hear. We got tracks in from Dead Star Boys, The Dead Reds. See what I did? The Beigely Grange, Pet Twin, Friend of a Friend, who are, strictly speaking, not necessarily, well, they're not even British. They're from America, but they are supporting and playing with Pet Twin at a gig coming up, so I thought I'd support both. New track in from Fred Hills. We've got an Amy Walker track, which is I absolutely love. Amy Walker, where have you been? We love this stuff. Mo Trunk, we've got a Matthew English track. Wild Horse, Star Collector, and Fun City. You're starting to see a pattern here. Those three artists who will be lining up for your delight on the 24th of May, down the old Cellar Bar, of course. Then we've got tracks from Little Wasters. We've got Joy Machines, Blackwood Rediffusion, Two Minds as One, John Bailey, Groove Tube, so many O's in that, Amity, Sister Bardot, Sophie Moore, Sam Power, because you guys love the guy, Sea of Days, and The Evolving Ninth Hour. Now, you can get in touch, as many of you have already. We've got the FMJ, the Future Mrs. Jones. She's not only listening, but mowing the lawn at the same time. I hope there's not like an electrical lead going out onto that grass that you're just about to slice open. You can text in 07909 547 336 and just let us know what's going on.

0: Ladies and gentlemen, boys and girls, and all the animals. 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
1: It so is. Thank you for that. Back in your box. I realised we didn't actually introduce all the producers are in the house who make the show quite what it is. You know what I'm saying? We've got Bernie and Ernie right behind me, through the glass, of course, not literally behind me. That would be weird. Yeah. Then we got Brett, who's doing... I'm never quite sure. And then Simone over there, who's been watching over and over again the last 20 seconds of the London Marathon. She loves sport. She keeps wanting this guy who's second to come, you know what I mean? Yeah, because he did well. Man, that guy did well. He did the under 3 minutes and stuff, and he... Yeah, he just came second. Anyway, back to the show. That was, of course, the Beige Lee Grange. Three great tracks, by the way. Hi, Pete. My name is Stuart from the Beige Lee Grange, and I try and catch up with your show each week. Thank you, Stuart. Where are you catching up with it? It's good to hear new sounds, new artists. Yes, it is. I heard Rory Flynn's new song last week. Yep, we definitely played that. He encouraged me to send this new track in. Oh, you're mates with Rory Flynn now. I've just finished a new tune that I think fits your vibe. It has a jangly psych pop rock feel, and I'm very happy with the music and the lyrics. That is a brilliant track, by the way, the Beige Lee Grange. There's a new EP. It's called Falling Away. That track, confusingly, although it talks about falling away, I think is actually called Free Falling. Yeah, there's a lot of falling going on here. But it's, you know, we love it. Absolutely brilliant. And I was drumming away in the background. He says, I wanted to send it to you before it hits the streaming platforms. Well, you know, you gotta preempt the streaming platforms. And we're best than us, quite frankly. So hopefully we got all four tracks and we will keep playing because we very much like the Beige Lee Grange. Track in the middle was the Dead Reds. Hey, Pete, I'm contacting you on behalf of the Dead Reds, a Brighton-based psych rock band. There's a lot of psych rock and we love it. Don't get me wrong. I am reaching out as on Friday, the 24th of April, right? So last Friday, they are releasing a new single and it's called Mother's Daughter. I thought it was great. Mother's Daughter takes you through a psychedelic dream, weaving instruments and vocals to reach a crescendo of strings, harmonies, and wailing guitar and harp solos. It's all in there. It's got it all going on. This is Beth Lee's The Dead Reds, of course. She says, if it connects, Pete, amazing. If not, we still appreciate you taking a moment. We took more than a moment, my friend. We took the whole dang track. Either way, thanks for supporting new music. Well, that's very sweet. Thank you for saying. Top of the three, Dead Star Boys. This is great. This goes on. It says, all right, Pete. That's how it kicks in. We got a bit busy and didn't know what to send you from the new Dead Star Boys album. Summer has gone. Hang on a minute. It's only the 27th. Are you kidding? Was that summer? Are we heading for autumn? Summer has gone. Isn't an obvious choice, I know, but we like it. Please let us know if you're keen on it. I love it. Or any other thoughts you might have. The album has been getting some great reviews too. Louder Than War. Power chords and psychotic reactions. There's a nervous tension at the heart of the medley. And Dead Star Boys have got it perfectly sus. Well, thanks, Pat. That's Pat McGinn, of course. He goes on to say, P.S. I like a P.S. If you're wondering... Not sure I was, but I like it. I changed to the new McGinn moniker when the band name changed. I like to have a fresh start. Oh, I see. So you change your name every time you change the band's name. That is groovy. Listen, folks, you can get in touch. Let us know what you are up to and where you're listening and how you're listening. 07909 547 336. And I'm just slightly worried that the electrical lead has been mowed over on the lawn. Yeah, more on that story later.

0: 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Thanks so much for being here.
1: Yeah.
0: We love you.
1: We do.
0: We appreciate you.
1: All of you.
0: We adore you.
2: You took the words right out of my mouth. A lovely message in from Maureen, listening in Stenning, referring to that Fred Hills track, I think. She just says, lovely, peaceful, gentle, relaxing and beautiful. Well, that is Fred Hills, of course. Hi, Pete. Hope you're well. It's been a while since my last release. February 25, seriously. Due to starting a master's course in music therapy. Well, Fred, hope it went well, or is going well, or you're doing it, or you've done it. Let us know how that has gone. Music therapy and master's, zower. By the way, if you're getting a little bit confused by background music, well, there's a guy playing a piano literally outside the studio. Why? Why are you doing that? Will someone please have a word? Anyway, Fred goes on. Really excited to have this one out, and I'd be super grateful if you're up for giving it a spin. Fred, you know I am. I don't know how you spin an MP3, but we'll give it a go. It's a track called Karma Now. It explores the fragile space between emotional exhaustion and acceptance through reflective lyrics and an intimate atmospheric sound. He aims to capture the moment when the noise fades and you're left confronting your flaws. Oh, I don't think I want the noise to fade if that's the outcome. While also allowing yourself a little grace. Oh yes, grace. Graceful and elegance, I hope. Graceful and elegant. It was recorded at the Yard Studio Hove, produced by Alex Barron and co-mixed and mastered by Mickey Wilton. Thanks, Fred, for sending that over. It's lovely to hear from you again, by the way. The other two tracks, well, the one in the middle, a slight imposter, but we're supporting them. Of course we are. Our American friends, and we need a few. Friend of a Friend, actually, is the name of the band. I'll just read this. This is, came in from Grace. Grace says, hey, Pete, hope you're doing super well. I'm reaching out on behalf of US-based electronic art rock Friend of a Friend. Hear me out. You'll see why. They are in town the first week of May for a short UK and Paris run, promoting upcoming singles and tour songs from their forthcoming record. They'd love to come by for an in-studio session. Well, we've already had a word. The dates don't quite work. But the reason why we're playing them is because they are playing in Brighton on the 4th of May with their friends, Brighton-based electronic group Pet Twin, who we also played. So that's why. That is why. So 4th of May, you can go and see them. I'm reading on. I'm scanning through this. There's no mention of where the gig is. Yeah, we'll get back to you. We'll work on that one. So anyway, folks, how you doing? Are you as busy as the pianist outside the studio? He's humming away. Do let us know what's going on. 07909 547336. Don't forget, it is Dougie's birthday, so if you're anywhere near the man, do wish him a very happy birthday. This, my friends, is Amy Walker. I'll get it. What?
3: Have you heard about Ben?
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1: Dicen de los servicios de los...
2: And so what would it sound like? I don't know. To be or not to be, that is the question. Whether it is nobler in the mind to suffer the slings and arrows of outrageous fortune or to take arms against a sea of trouble and by a proposal. I sounded a bit like that.

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0: We so are both those things. 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
1: Yeah, and if you are listening to the repeat, well, it's probably about 18:50 on Saturday evening. That's if they are repeating this week, of course, because we've got the Reverbathon, as you've just heard. More on that in a little while. We're going to do a big old plug on that. In the meantime, that was the gorgeous Matthew English with his track Invisible Man. Absolutely brilliant. Track before that was from Mo Trunk. I don't know. Where did that name come from? It's Ronan. Hey, Pete. This is Ronan from Nil by Habit and Sephos Powders. Now, that's a pretty punchy, weighty back catalogue you got there, Ronan. Now you're Mo Trunk. Yeah. I hope you're keeping well. I've got a new solo track out. We'll get it over to you. And if you want to give it a spin, well, we definitely did. It's called Bird. B-I-R-D. You know how to spell. Top of the three. Oh, are we newly converted to Amy Walker? Wasn't that brilliant? I love that. He ain't got a plan. He's got a driving ban. I love it. So good. Amy Walker, seriously, if you've got anything else, please send it over. Hey, Pete. This is Amy. I hope you're well. I have a new song coming out on the 1st of May, which I've attached. Below. Bellow, it says. Bellow. Is there any chance you can please play it on Radio Reverb? Well, yeah. By the way, it says my socials are Amy Louise Walker Music, that's Insta, and on TikTok, Amy Louise Walker. We obviously tried to tag her on Facebook. No chance. Why would Amy Walker be on Facebook? Exactly. Ridiculous idea. Now, we're kind of weekly just drip feeding this gig on you, Cellar Bar at the Brunswick. We got Wild Horse absolutely headlining. Then we got Star Collector over from Vancouver. And then we got Fun City from Worthing. An absolute brilliant trio. It's £10 a ticket. It's at the Cellar Bar down the old Brunswick. Please think about it. Get over there. 24th of May 2026. It is a Sunday, but it's kind of a Saturday, Friday, Sunday, if you know what I'm saying, because it's a bank holiday the day after. You see? Win. Go to www.brunswickpub.co.uk and scroll down, find tickets for the 24th of May, or look for that pretty funky black and white image of Wild Horse. It's also on the Pete Jones Show Facebook page. You can't miss it. But in the meantime, here are the three artists that you can see for a tenner, kicking off with Wild Horse.

Hey, fine folks of Brighton. This is Vic from Star Collector in Vancouver, BC, Canada, and you're listening to The Pete Jones Show on Radio Reverb. We're going to be in your fair city May 24th at the Brunswick with Wild Horse and Fun City. So come on down for a night of cowbells, chaos, and musical mayhem. Look forward to seeing you.

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1: Unbelievably good for you. Better than a massive chunk of ginger. Yeah. And that's peeled. So, yes, that was the sound of Fun City with their track Pheromones. Absolutely love that. He smells like cheater. Yeah. Star Collector before that, Queen Bed. And Wild Horse, a bit of an earlier track from Wild Horse, Dance Like an Animal. What a trio. What a lineup. What a deal. I know, £10 on the 24th of May. Will you stop hitting the microphone, you fools? Thank you. 24th of May, 7 o'clock, Cellar Bar, Brunswick. Go to, obviously, the website, brunswickpub.co.uk, all yours. Now, lovely message in. It's like, you know, links there, because obviously one of those bands is from Vancouver, in Canada. That will be Star Collector, as is one of our listeners who's just messaged in. It's Matt. Matt has just messaged. He goes, morning, evening, actually, yeah, I guess it is your morning. Really enjoying the music today, Pete. What was the name of the chap singing Invisible Man? Brackets. I sneezed just at the wrong time. Damn you, allergies. Yes, damn you, curses. Well, thank you for asking. That was Matthew English. He used to be called Matt English, but he changed his name through Depot to Matthew English. He's absolutely brilliant. I think you can get him on YouTube. Brilliant, brilliant, brilliant. It's a track called Invisible Man. We've known Matthew for quite a long time. In fact, the photo, funnily enough, out of focus at the beginning of the banner on our audio boom platform, if you will. I think that was taken in 2016. In the background, that's Matt English. I know. We go back. We do. A lovely message in from Fractured, who very kindly have just announced that they have just donated money for the Pete Jones Show for Reverbathon, for Radio Reverb, in exchange of us playing one, possibly two, because they're very short, tracks during our amazing show, which for us, we're doing our show 3 till 5 in the Hope and Ruin, of course. Also mentions, and we'll do this on Sunday as well, Jeff from Fracture says, any plugs for our show, Pete, at the Pipeline on Saturday the 6th of June would also gratefully be received. Well, listen, if you donate to us for this show and you sling us you know, a tenner or whatever, for playing a track, then we will plug away whatever you want. Send us, email it, and we will give a little plug out or a push to, you know, for you. That's the point, because you are in effect one of our donors if you do that. You can join a motley crew. So far we've got Oliver Robinson, Alfie Wiltshire and the Grown Man, Kenny Murray, Metropolitan Elite, Jimmy Lee Morris, The Last of the Lovely Days, The Evolving Ninth Hour, Hurricane Shack, Kieran Phelan and Fractured just joining that crew. So those so far are sponsoring. We've got a 24 slot, so you can see there's some gaps. Do literally go and do whatever you can, please. Go to radioreverb.com/donate. We would appreciate it if you could put the Pete Jones Show in the reference box, so then we know that you've donated and that you want a track played. And it'd be even better if you could email us, pete@pjproductions.co.uk, just with either a track you want us to play or a bit of info that you want us to get out there, because that's, we're only there for you, you know, we're literally there for you, that is it. Another message in from Fraction saying, and playing, we're playing the Preston Park Popular Front. Oh, I see. These are tracks they want me to play. Yes, no, okay, brilliant. I thought that was a gig. That would be a great name for a gig. The Preston Park Popular Front. No, why not? Anyway, I'm going to take a little breather. This, my friends, is Little Wasters.

0: knows what he likes.
1: Yeah.
0: And he likes what he knows.
1: Yeah.
0: It's Pete Jones on Radio Reverb.
1: Thank you. I know that. That is Blackwood Red Effusion, Jet Black Heart. Thank you. Well, you know, the album, which is called Lost Songs, which I can't wait to get hold of, actually, comes out on the 1st of May. So that's the end of this week, surely. I mean, because we're at the 27th. I mean, this May can't be any further away, can it? Hey, Pete, this is Jared. I've attached below the songs from a double A-side single MP3 thing that I released last week. Jet Black Heart was inspired by the beers on a pub menu board. I wonder, is that the Hole in the Wall pub? Because they got kind of crazy names, those drinks. Telephonic Radio by a news story. Okay, well, you know, we played that before. We'll play it again. Thank you so much, Jared, for sending that over. Blackwood Red Effusion. Always love a little bit of that. Kind of raucousy track, Joy Machines. It's called MIRLIB. Dave, a little bit chuffed that we played it last time. He says it was a top show, Pete, and was great to have our little ditty in there with so many other quality tunes. Yeah, well, that's what we do, my friend. Top of the three, love that. That was the Little Wasters. Just absolutely brilliant, actually. We had a great treat when Paul came in and just played us a little Hard Out and chatted all things Paul and Little Wasters. That was a chat called Beachside Hotel. You can get to see them playing live back at the Cellar Bar, this time Saturday the 30th of May. It's a matinee show, and it is between 2 and 5. He's also dragging his brother along in support, as he's in a band with his boy, hence the matinee, hence the fact that it's for 13 plus age group, which is brilliant. Get the kids in there, that's what I say. Lovely message back from Whammer. He let us know he was listening earlier. He says, hey Pete, can you mention that my granddaughter's band, this is where we're going, folks, Girls on Film, great name, are playing an original set, that's cool, at the St. Anne's Wells Day Fest. That is a great event, always, on Saturday, 12:50, and they are all 15-year-olds, followed by our slot, Dirty Weekend, who are all 50-year-olds. Or something like that. That's a great event. And you know what I love about St. Anne's Wells event? It really does encourage the younger artists to get up on stage and just play, you know, play the crowd. I mean, it's a great crowd too. So that is this coming Saturday. If you're there anyway, you'll see them. If you want to go specially to see them, which I highly recommend, 12:50 on that Saturday. Brilliant. This, my friends, Two Minds as One.

0: Pete Jones is one of the nicest guys on radio.
1: What?
0: Next time you see him, ask him for a tenner.
1: What? No, we're asking you for a tenner, you fool. It's the Reverbathon. I'm not going to give you a tenner. You've got to give us the tenner. If you want your track played, that is, join the party. You can also come see us play live. When I say play, I mean we'll be playing around, baby. We'll be playing tracks, that's what I mean. Yeah, not doing the stuff. That's what you do. That is Sunday at the Hope and Ruin between 3 and 5. But the Reverbathon is all weekend. You know, stick with it. That, my friends, was A-OK from the Groove Tubes. There's three oohs in that. Groove. G-R-O-O-O-V-E. Yeah, baby. Thanks, John. John LeSwerve. Love that name. I don't know what is it about John LeSwerve? I love that name. It's kind of got a tennis connotation. Anyway. Is that just in my head? John Bailey was the track before that with Big House. Big House actually comes from his album The Empty Vessel Rattles the Loudest. Does it? I don't know if it's empty. I mean, what's going on there? What's rattling? Yeah, I don't know. Whoa. Do you know what I mean? Whoa. Two minds as one, top of the three. This is from Rory. He says, hey Pete, hope you're keeping well. My indie rock editor's suede side project, Two Minds as One, have just released their third single. What gets you in your third singles? By the way, incidentally, Rory, I'm not sure we've had the other two. So do you mind? Do you mind doing some work and sending us the first two singles? Yeah, otherwise we'll keep playing that one. Which is, you know, no bad thing, of course. Thank you. He says, would you mind if I send you either? No, yeah, send us all. Just send us stuff, man. That goes for you too. You can always email us MP3s, preferably, to pete@pjproductions.co.uk and a little bit of info, not necessarily, well, about you and about the track, if we've got gigs coming up, that kind of thing, just for us to, you know, get the measure of you. Yeah. Sometimes we just need that. You know what I'm saying? This, my gorgeous people, is a track from Amity.

0: 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Absolutely gorgeous.
1: Pete wants to say thank you for listening to his wonderful radio show here on Radio Reverb.
0: Yeah.
1: As a means of gratitude, he wants to offer you a hug.
0: What?
1: But make sure you shower first.
0: Is this pre or post-COVID? What's going on? We don't do that sort of thing. What you can do, of course, you can do what Matt has done from Vancouver. Even if you're not an artist, you can still donate for Reverbathon. Thank you so much, Matt. Really appreciate that and your lovely kind words. You guys can go to radioreverb.com/donate. Whichever artist you fancy, hopefully the Pete Jones Show, obviously, whatever show, I mean. You get a mention on the Reverbathon 2026. We're doing it live from the Hope and Ruin. This show, 3 till 5 on Sunday the 3rd of May. Please come down and say hello. We would love to meet you. And you can meet all the producers. They'll be there. Yeah, why not? Looking through the glass. What else have you got to do? Honestly, they do nothing. That was Sophie Moore. Of course it was. Brilliant. Down the Road. It's the second single from the album Trouble in Mind. Absolutely adore it. The first one we played was Closer Than. That was a cracker too. Sophie, if you're listening, please keep sending in. Love, love, love. Lovely message in from Andy listening in Canterbury. He just says lovely. Yeah, he's talking about that track. Sophie Moore. Yeah, very lovely. In fact, he's all over the last few tracks. We've woken him up. I don't know what happened. He was napping for the first hour, and then suddenly boom, shakalaka. Sister Bardot was the middle track with Quince. Absolutely brilliant. Written, recorded and self-produced in Tracy's Studio 88 in Brighton. That is Tracy's Studio 88. Not aware of that one. Quince, well, this is a cinematic down-tempo soul song with resonating synths charting grief. Why am I laughing? Called Quince because the song was born the day Quincy Jones passed away. Like that. Exactly 1 month after my father. That is... you see, it's when you see parallels and links. That is so moving. Every loss reveals what we are. Lush, emotive and emerging directly from the soul. Sister Bardot, thank you so much. Tracy Godding, of course. Top of those three, pointed out by Andy in Canterbury. This is what I mean. We were listening with Amity. Listening to Amity. And, the observation, I think, was pretty strong. Came out saying, it feels like a Bond theme, Pete. I agree. That Amity track is so good. We do love it. It's called Bite Me. Unfortunately, I mean, I can give you the gig details, but it's already sold out. That is Folklore Rooms, May the 10th. If you want to pop up to Clapham on May the 6th, the Bread and Roses in Clapham, you'll still see that. Or, of course, Folkestone Speedway. It might be a bit noisy. Isn't that a track? I don't know. 3rd of May. Or the Cheltenham Jazz Festival on the 1st of May. Wow, Amity is out and about. Out and about. Lovely message in, I think, here from Tom saying Sam Power needs some extra energy to keep painting the garden wall. Please give him a shout out. I'll do more than that. I'll play his track. This, my friends, is crazy. Keep painting, Sam. Keep

We have a bang out of time. We are going to have to ditch the Sea of Days track. Apologies. We'll play it again. That was Sam Power with Crazy. As Andy in Canterbury points out, and this is a moot point, I must admit, he points out various artists that have also had tracks called Crazy. Seal, Patsy Cline, Gnarls Barkley. Yeah, to which I say, crazy brackets for you. Madonna. Yeah, yeah. Well, crazy horses, of course. Yeah, oh, I see. It has to be crazy. No, I get it. That's good. Sam Power, Crazy. That is the show. We will put this all up on Mixcloud for you so you can enjoy it at your own leisure. Please come down to the Hope and Ruin. Join us for the Reverbathon. We'll put out some more posts on Facebook during the week. Just, you know, think about it. You gotta dig deep, man, to keep this show on air. That's the way to go, my friends. This, my friends, is The Evolving Hour. Please, please, please take care and adios.

0: 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Radio Reverb.
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Welcome to Chili Beat Science. I'm Clive Krask, bringing you the best in beaty dance music, some chill out too. This is Nur Jabba, Young Free, on the If Only label. You can find it on the Awakened Whisperer EP. Radio Reverb, where else could you possibly be?

right now on the Chilli Beat Science Show here on Radio Reverb. Richie Horton, the complete collection of his 12 inches from 1996 have been released on his new From Our Minds album's digital downloads. This is Concept 1, 96 08 15.

I'm Clive Crask. The tune you're listening to right now is the title track from Harold Bjerk's Hal om Mig EP on International. Preceding this, the Irrepressibles gave you Let Go, and it was the Tin Liquor extended 12-inch version. That's on Naked Design. It's from the Superheroes LP sampler, which has the Tin Liquor remix on it. Prior to that, Contre Soirée, Contre Jupe Tourne. That's from the Split EP, Blind Delon and Contre Soirée, entitled Nuit, on the Veil label. Third into the show, Kirabol, Black Hole, from the Nova EP on Filani Records. And as previously announced, second in, Richie Horton, Concept 1, 960815. 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

Funky Ship. From Turnian Sound. Taiko Remix on Deep, Dark and Dangerous. Part of their Christmas 2020 releases. And this is the other side. Truth, Show Them the Cartridge Remix. Before that, the Tom Everett extended mix of High Contrast Rhythm is Changing on 3-beat. Preceded by Camel Fat and Green Velvet with Critical, the extended mix on Ministry of Sound. 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

said, I'm gonna put on an iron shirt and chase Satan out of it. I'm gonna send him to outer space.

Christianity is not theology or ideology. It is simply a way of life, pure and original, as was given by the Most High of creation.

tracker Isolated on Yuku from the Start Taking Note EP featuring Killer P. Part of that, Garden featuring Julia Church from Sun L Musician on his L World label from the To the World and Beyond LP. Preceding that, Chase the Devil, the bass face version from Dubinator on Echo Beach. And before that, Subfocus and Wilkinson, Freedom featuring Empower Me. 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

And now, as they say, for something completely different, Arham, Understand and Heal, from the Unholy Empire EP on Mon en Black.

out on the Bisang EP. On Armenia. Prior to this, you heard Arja, Hypermania, from the Thought Dealer album On Trip. Before that, That Makes Me So Horny from Andrew Moore, from the Various Artists compilation We Are Not Alone Part 2 on B-Pitch Control. 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

finishing off the show with Über dem Wolken Falken. A track from Alec Banks's Tefra EP on Mesh.

preceding that. Hidden Empire and Babetta, All of Us on Steel for Talent. Reed Willis, Finger to Pulse on Mesh from the Mother Love album. Client 03 Protection Service Provider on Astrophonica from the User Viewport EP. As previously announced, from the Bsang EP, Unreal Numbers with Spinal. I've been Clive Krask, be seeing you. The show you've been listening to is generously supported on behalf of the local charity Brighton Peace and Environment Centre.

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That was Sabato Morto by Erasmo Carlos, and you are now listening to Into the Haze on Radio Reverb 97.2 FM. I'm your host, Ed Langley, and Into the Haze is proudly sponsored by the independent taproom and beer shop serving 20 taps right by Queen's Park, with fresh cans landing every day. 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

That was Emotional Rescue by the Rolling Stones, and it is classic rock time because coming up next, we've got some Guns N' Roses.

And that was Drowned World / Substitute for Love by Madonna. And we only have time for one more track on today's episode of Into the Haze. Thank you for tuning in. And thank you, as always, to The Independent for sponsoring the show. We are going to finish off today's show with Crimson and Clover by Tommy James and the Shondells.

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1: Hello, listeners. It's Phil Jones and Radio Reverb. And this is live from Brighton's open market. It's my Great Escape special. And we're going to be starting with James Emmanuel.

Well, that was James Emmanuel, and he was on last year, and some of you may well have seen him. He was on at what is now the Water Bear Music Bar. It was called the Latest Music Bar last year, but things change in Brighton, as you probably know. And this year, he's going to be on at Horatio's, which is definitely my favourite Great Escape venue. And if you heard DJ Lamp's special eclectic chair, God, that's getting difficult to say, show, he did a complete preview of the Great Escape as well, and he loves Horatio. So, Lamp, I'll see you down there for sure. And if you want to contact me, this is a live show, at least it is if you're listening on May the 12th. If you're listening at any other time, you can certainly message me, but it won't be the same as the kind of live interaction. If you do want to text me, and you've got a pen or you've got your phone handy, this is the number. It's 077-112-90417. And I'd love to hear from you, join the show. Who are you going to see? Who did you see last year? What sort of music are you into? I'd love to hear from you. And one thing that I noticed this year, listening to the Great Escape Spotify playlist, is just how much soul there was, which is great, because that's fairly unusual. The Great Escape, it's been getting more and more over the years, but James Emmanuel is a great example of the sort of artist that they're able to book these days. And I've got several others during the show, and there's one coming up in just a moment. But before that, I'm going to play you a band called Pigeon. Pigeon are on at the Charles Street Tap on Thursday at 9:15. That's in the evening, obviously. And this is a song from them called Mirror Test.

Well, that's Nexa Wood, who was on at the Great Escape last year, and I managed to miss her. I was really furious. Although, well, I say, she was the first on at the venue in, I can't remember if it's Thursday evening, Friday evening, whichever. And I was a bit late getting there, to be fair, but there was already a queue out of the door. So I'm not going to make that mistake this year. She's on at the Deep End, one of the three stages that they're going to be building. Well, I think they already have built. I'm sure I haven't been down there to check, but I'm sure they're there. The Deep End, and she's on at Thursday at 5 o'clock. So definitely going to get down there early. I'm not missing her again. And that was called Lights Off. And before Nectar Wood Pigeon, about whom I can tell you not very much, but if you are going to The Great Escape and you've got the app, you can look them up. They're from Leeds, I can't remember. But that's a cracking track. I really enjoyed that one. 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This show is Rock's Rich Tapestry with me, Phil Jones, and it's coming to you live from the Brighton's Open Market. At least it is if you're listening on May the 12th. If you're listening at any other time, then we was here, but we've gone, if you see what I mean. And Rock's Rich Tapestry is, with this particular show, is a Great Escape special. I'm playing you 14, I think it is, of the, what I thought were the most exciting sounding tracks. But as is always the case, I'm not going to be able to see all of these artists because several of them clash. And a couple of the more exciting gigs are on at like midnight, and I'm a bit of a, well, I'm getting on in years, I'm a bit of a kind of late night avoider, so I'll see how sort of fit and sprightly I am for them, but we will see. And Rockswitch Tapestry is sponsored by the wonderful Evening Star Pub in Surrey Street, Brighton, and I always go in there at least once during The Great Escape. I mean, we've got the Green Door Store, the Prince Albert and the Hope and Ruin all within brick-throwing distance of the Star, and it's definitely the best pub in that area. And it's always kind of not quiet, but you come out of a sort of loud and noisy venue and you walk into the Star, and at most times when you go in there, it's busy. But during The Great Escape, oddly enough, it's not, at least not as busy, but it's still a great pub. And if you're at The Great Escape and you're in the area around the station, you should definitely go and have a pint there, or whatever is your poison. Right, now we've got some indie sounds now, or an indie sound, if that's the right phrase. And this band remind me like nobody's business of a well-known band from the early 90s. See what you think. This is Overgrown and Mistake.

Well, sounding suspiciously like a Nirvana outtake. That was Overgrown, and this is Nender. It will be in a minute.

Well, that was Nenda. And if you want to see her, well, I should also point out that she's from Austria via I don't know where. And she's on at the Hope and Ruin on Thursday at 3:15. And she's also on at Patton's Upstairs on Friday at 6:15. And, oh, that's a great track. I liked that one. And before her, Overgrown and Mistake, another band I'm very much looking forward to seeing. And they're on at Dalton's on Thursday at 7:15. And before I go any further, there's a message from Charita, a.k.a. Mama Cherry. I did read out details of an event that was up and coming on the last Tapestry, and also on the Reverbathon special, she announced it herself. But unfortunately, the Blues and Soul evening, which was going to be happening next week on the 21st of May, is having to be postponed due to health issues. With deep regret, but all purchased tickets will be refunded. But please note, this is a postponement and not a cancellation. The Blues and Soul event will be rescheduled for later in the year. And Charita says thank you for your support. Now, as I said at the get-go, and I say this a lot on the Tapestry, The Great Escape is just one of my favourite things of the year, certainly musically. Just the experience of kind of walking from venue to venue, I just enjoy it. I just get off on it. And there have been some crackers. This year, actually, is the 20th anniversary. So we could say a quick happy anniversary to The Great Escape. And I have to say, it is so well organised. In the 15, 16 years I've been going, I can only think of maybe two occasions on which a sort of very precious band spent so long tuning up, you know, that they ended up having a short set or, you know, just messed the audience about. It's so tight and so well-drilled, and yet I never get the sense of kind of, you know, heavy security, heavy vibes. It's just a brilliantly organised festival. So if anybody from the Great Escape is listening, you're doing a terrific job. And Gillaband, Jambonai, BC Camplight, Warpaint, Kate Le Bon are just a few of the great artists, you know, that I love to this day, that I discovered at the Great Escape. And I look forward to discovering some more this year. And I'm going to play you, I suspect this band will do well without the Great Escape's stimulus. It's Dead Dad's Club.

That was Hope Winter and a song called Once in a While. In Love Again, not I'm in Love Again, although, again, I think that's probably understood. And Hope is going to be on at the Comedia Studio, and she's on Thursday at 10:15 p.m. And before Hope, you heard from Dead Dad's Club, and they're getting the big push, and they've got an album out, which the reviewing group that I'm in, we looked at it, and it was generally, everybody really enjoyed it, and I think they're going to be cracking live. And of course, they're on at Horatio's on Thursday. Everything's on Thursday. Thursday is going to be a really busy day, I suspect, and they're on at 11:15 again p.m. Well, things don't start until 12 midday, which you're probably well aware of if you're a Great Escape regular. Which reminds me, if you want to contact me, I am live in the studio right this minute on May the 12th, and you can text me on 077 112 90417. And I'd love to hear from you. Tell me who you're going to see. Tell me what your favourite venue is. Do you love Horatio's, or have you got a thing for one of the ones on the seafront, which seem to change names every year? But can anybody text in and tell me? I mean, I know, but do you remember what Players was called before it was called Players? There's a little conundrum for you. 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The show is Roxbridge Tapestry with me, Phil Jones, and I'm live from Brighton's Open Market on May the 12th. And the show is sponsored by the Evening Star Pub in Surrey Street, Brighton. And if anybody from the pub is listening, I'm probably going to be in there tonight with one of my Reverb colleagues, Mr. Mark Johnson. And Mark, if you're listening, I'll see you later. Okay, now then, Quiet Houses. I know nothing about most of the artists, apart from what's in the Great Escape blurb on the app. But I can tell you that they're English. And this is a song from them, called Ocean Avenue.

Mozart Gael, who is a Scottish museum. Scottish museum. Sorry, Argyle, I've called you a museum. Of Indian heritage, but he's currently living in Switzerland. Make of that what you will. But I think there'd be a cure if people wanted to heal him on the basis of that. And he's on at Commedia Studio on Friday at 1:15. That's in the afternoon, obviously. Well, not obviously, because some gigs do start that late, believe it or not. And he's also at one church on Saturday at 9:30 in the evening. And before him, you heard from Quiet Houses with a song called Ocean Avenue. And they're on at the Hope and Ruin on Friday at 12:15. And again, that's lunchtime. Now, this show is obviously all about The Great Escape, but the next show is going to be, well, back to Tapestry, one of my normalities, and that's a theme show. And I've decided, given that we're celebrating a festival, what I want you to suggest is your favourite surprise festival band. You went to a festival and you saw this lot, you'd never heard of them, they were absolutely brilliant. Or the best support act you've seen that you, again, went along to see whoever it was, and the support act you'd never heard of, and they were absolutely brilliant. So if you want to get involved in the next show, you can send me details to goatephil, GOATEEPHIL, at hotmail.com. And you can also text me on 077-112-90417. And I'd love to hear from you. We'll make it another cracking themed show. Anyway, OK, we're going to move on. And the next singer, and there seems to be a trend at the moment, new artists are either spelling their entire name in capitals or in lowercase. And I don't know what this is about, but this is Amanzi, who is all capitals. And this is Go Where You're Wanted.

Well, that was Jaw Dropped from Los Angeles. And it's surprising. I don't do many shows where you would get to 10 minutes from the end and that's the first American act that I've played. But there you go. It's not that there aren't many American acts on this year, but for some reason they didn't make my... Well, they didn't make my playlist. I may still go and see them. If I'm going to see Jaw Dropped, I'll be going to Chalk on Friday at 6:15. And if you want to do the same, it sounds like you'll have a pretty decent time. And before Jaw Dropped, a Manzi and Go Where You're Wanted. And she's on at Patton's upstairs on Friday at 9:15. And now we're going to switch to... a lady called Alice SK. The SK stands for her hyphenated name, and she obviously decided it wasn't kind of hip enough or whatever, so she's gone for Alice SK. And this is Hollywood Sunset.

Well, this is the Gnomes, and I'm fading them down. This is Flippin' Stomp, and they're on at Dust on Friday night at 11:15. And before them, you heard Alice SK and Hollywood Sunset. She's on at the Hope and Ruin on Saturday at 7 o'clock. And we're nearly out of time. So thanks for listening, everybody. And I hope I'll have your company on the next show in 2 weeks' time, May the 26th. And I'm going to leave you with the Bracknell. I don't understand it. They're on at the Hope and Ruin on Saturday at midnight. So take it away, fellas.

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4: 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This is the Soulshine Soulful Dance Session with Mick Fuller.

back with another set of deep down and disco-fired dance floor grooves to play for you. Hello there, welcome along to this week's new and exhilarating episode of Soulshine. I open today's proceedings with Strong Enough from Birdie featuring Angela Johnson on Groove Culture Records. And I've got a marvellous mixture of excellent music to get through on the show. So let's move right along with this one from Will Jacks.

on Maracuja Records. That is The Arrival from Will Jax. If you were one of those lovely people who took the time to contact us recently, either through our website, the Facebook group, or by leaving a comment on one of the podcast platforms, thank you very much. We always love to hear from you, so please keep your shout-outs, comments, and messages coming through. Details on how to do that later on in the show. Let's continue with this one. It's the Squirrel Dream re-rub of Wondrous from Clark and Benham, featuring Susu Bobby N.

That was the absolutely wonderful DJ Spen remix of Twilight in Africa from Earl Tutu and John Kahn on Quantize Recordings. Right, big shout going out to Simon Baker today. We've got to say hi to Ellie Buxton and to Paul Graham. Got to say hi as well to Lisa Elford and to Tracy Bunches. Big shout going out to Jay Lewis in Cleveland, Ohio, USA. We must give a shout out to Paul Ridney and to Scott Diaz. Big shout to Mark Carey and hi to Will Dawson as well. Right, let's continue with this one on Guest Records. It's Edge of the World from Spirit Chaser.

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Right, if you happen to be looking for some exclusive high-class garments that are made to last and that are also completely environmentally friendly, our top-quality wash-cool hang-dry GM-free limited edition t-shirt and sweatshirt range is now available from our T-Mill web shop. 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And of course, website address coming up later on in the show. Here's Kenny Carpenter and Gordon Chambers with a track called One Sensational Flow.

Upfront, current, classic, and overlooked gems. This is the Soulshine Soulful Dance Session with Mick Fuller.

to Andy Kingston today. Got to say hi as well to Sarah Daniels and to Rose Creswell. Big shout going out to Rob Eakins. Got to say hi to Laura Brown. Big shout going out to Romario Dos Santos in Luanda, Angola. Thank you for checking out Soul Shine. We've also got to say hi to Wildblood and Queenie. Big shout going out to Anna C. And we must say hi to Jim McNulty as well.

Love is the message. Music is the answer. This is the Soulshine Soulful Dance Session with Mick Fuller.